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2: 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A brutal heat wave still gripping parts of Europe, temperatures topping records set more than 50 years ago in the United Kingdom and France. The Eiffel Tower and Louvre once again restricting hours, hundreds lining Paris's canals and pools to escape the heat. Dave Packer, ABC News.
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7: He's here. 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
8: Yeah, so you are living in a historically great time with great leadership. No kidding. Historically great time with great leadership. I'm going to put everything in perspective and probably some pretty eye-opening stuff for you. I guarantee you some things you've never thought about, some other stuff you've never heard, and I bet you'll be surprised between now and the third hour and what I'll bring you there as well. First, President Trump kicking off the Freedom 250 Great American State Fair last night.
9: We have reclaimed our sovereignty, regained our liberty, restored our prosperity, and we have saved our country. In all things, we're once again putting a thing called America first.
8: What do you mean, America first? I mean, Ron Warren in Israel and in Venezuela, and this isn't America first policy. You know, for the anti-Semitic sellouts like Tucker Carlson and his crew. That's what they peddle these days, isn't it? It's not America first. One of the things that's so remarkable, by the way, this is Brian Mudd in for the great one, Mark Levin. Always an honor and a pleasure to be here with you. Catch me at Brian Mudd Radio. Check out the Brian Mudd Show podcast. One of the things that is so remarkable is when you take a look at how much is being accomplished in such an incredibly short period of time. So for the people who take a look at what's going on around the world and go, well, that's not America first. Let me ask you. Is taking 2% of China's oil supply offline and bringing that to the United States instead America first policy? Is bringing an extra 1.5 million barrels of oil per day into the United States America first policy? See, with Venezuela, when Maduro went missing,
10: and that whole thing happened. Production was about half of what it is right now. And the oil that was being produced, almost all of it was going to China, our biggest adversary. So we've already, with the help of Chevron that had been the operator there, have doubled production from where it was back in January. And that oil now comes to the United States and not China. I would say that's foreign policy. That's America first policy. When it comes to Iran, let me ask you, would it be America first policy if we waited until people that believe that they need to wash the world in blood? Remember, these aren't just Islamic terrorists and the Iranian regime. These are people that are so cuckoo for Cocoa Puffs that they believe that you have to wash the world in blood sufficiently so that you can get this imam out of a well, the 12th imam. Been hanging out in that well for an awful long time, and if we just wash the world in blood sufficiently, man, that imam's going to get really happy and come out of that well. We're dealing with that kind of crazy, that kind of evil. So is the time to engage in the America First policy at the point where we've been nuked? Or would it be better to prevent a nuclear World War III while also kneecapping our biggest adversary? Because, again, China, which is what most of this ends up being about, ultimately. 47% of their oil supply have been taken offline with our closing of the Strait of Hormuz, the Iranian ports. Because almost all of the Iranian oil, when it goes out, goes to China. That, by the way, is how we were able to prevent China from provocating while we were militarily engaged in Iran, when the conflict was at its peak. China literally didn't have enough energy to be able to run its country and to move forward with a war if they wanted to be opportunist. Point is, everything here has been a stroke of genius, but there's even more America First policy to it than you realize. So let me walk you through this being a historically great time. Maybe when you woke up today, especially if you listen to the news, I mean, if you check out anything in GSS News, but even other sources that you might trust, all negative. And especially coming out of yesterday. I mean, what was the yesterday, like, who gives a rat's rear end? If there was a dust-up in the Senate yesterday with Trump and a couple rhinos that he ended up successfully primarying, who gives a rip? And in the end, he ended up getting what he wanted anyway with Iran, because he pointed out what idiots they actually are while we're openly in negotiations with Iran for our Senate to be saying, yeah, we agree with Iran, not Trump. So in the end, the Senate ended up breaking with Trump, so it was effective. But who gives a rat's rear end about that? That was one of the big stories yesterday, of course. It's just negativity all the time. But there's so much more that's going on that's really positive. You know, when you talk about affordability, maybe when you went to pay the bills most recently, you were longing for times when there was better affordability. There are a few generic truisms. And the first is that the average quality of life has never been better in human history. Here's some things that I think will be eye-openers. Consider this. 100 years ago today, that was the Roaring Twenties. We're right in the epicenter of the Roaring Twenties, when people just generally thought things were great. And that things were just continuing to get better, which they were for at least another few years anyway. The Roaring Twenties. You know what the average life expectancy was 100 years ago? It was 58 years. Average life expectancy was 58 years. It's 80 today. You know what the infant mortality rate was 100 years ago? 6.5%. Today, It's 0.5%. Now, here's one that I really think will get you. Fully adjusted for inflation. Do you know what the median inflation-adjusted household income in the United States happened to be? Give me a guess. Apples to apples in today's dollars, not individual income. The median household income in the United States. What do you think people are doing? In today's dollars, $17,500. Not kidding. That was the median inflation-adjusted household income 100 years ago today. $17,500. By the way, it's $80,000 today. $80,000 today. In fact, on that note, I'm going to point out that the federal poverty level this year is $21,640 per household. Or in other words, the federal poverty level is $4,000 better than the average household's relative standard of living back then. The average hours worked. How many hours were worked to get to that $17,500? The average person working went to work for 55 hours. You know what the average hours worked per person to get to the $80,000 per household happens to be today? 34. Okay? Or 55 hours a week to get to 17,500, or 34 hours to get to 80,000. Life expectancy 58, it's 80. Now, just for some of the other comparables, things that existed then. Most people did not yet have indoor plumbing. Air conditioning, nearly non-existent. For that matter, electricity 100 years ago, still not universal. Refrigeration was rare. Most households did not own a car. Typical household owns two now. Antibiotics were not readily available. And that's just comparing the things that existed back then to the things that still do today. Now, if we put things in perspective of today, multiple generations don't even know what life was like without the conveniences of the internet, computers, mobile phones, all that stuff. But our society at large thought we were living large back then. It was the roaring 20s. So take a look at what most people have to say about day-to-day quality of life today. And the point is, it is so easy to take for granted what we have in this country. It is so easy to underappreciate the phenomenal quality of life that we have today. But it's also just as easy to underappreciate the historically great leadership we have today.
11: Iran is being very nice. They're agreeing to everything that I want, and they have to. Otherwise, we just go back and do what we have to do.
10: And you know what that means. It means bombs. We'll go back to bomb, bomb, bomb, bomb, bomb, Iran, that kind of thing. Now, we did have a dust up today where there's a dispute about the proper channels for ships to be traveling through the Strait of Hormuz. One of the things about the Strait is, as of last weekend, there were still an estimated 80 deep water mines, a lot of them right in the central part of the strait. And so we have been creating other shipping lanes. Did have confirmation earlier this afternoon that you had an Iranian drone that ended up striking a ship that was in a U.S. approved line of shipping that Iran had not agreed to, evidently, or at least they think so. It was one and done. Otherwise, we've continued to see the oil moving. But let's talk about this for a moment. So here's the next thing. As it's easy to underappreciate the historically great leadership we have today and where we are today for everything that's happened and everything that is still going on in the Middle East. In inflation-adjusted dollars, you know what the average price for WTI crude on this date over the past 15 years has been? Any idea? Inflation-adjusted dollars, average price for WTI, Texas crude, Beverly Hillbillies kind of style, the stuff that you and I use in this country. $90. $90 a barrel. At one point today, we were touching $69 a barrel. Most recently, we're at $71. So, during the course of today, somewhere between $19 to $21 more has been the average price for a barrel of oil on this date. Just normally. That is the normal price for oil on this date. That is how much we're saving. Over the past 15 years, Iran had become the world's largest state sponsor of terror. It established a nuclear program with enriched uranium that was on the verge of establishing nukes. They became the supplier for 47% of China's oil. As China established a new Axis power network that included Russia, Iran, North Korea, with a little rocket man, Venezuela, which I mentioned, China derived 2% of their energy from Venezuela, Cuba, with its strategic proximity to the U.S., and Nicaragua, that has a bunch of rare earth minerals. And so last year, President Trump delivered his domestic policy agenda, which included making his existing tax cuts permanent, expanding the policy to include no tax on tips, no tax on overtime, no tax on Social Security. His focus on ending the border crisis, that was an immediate success. ICE's work to detain and deport criminal illegal immigrants led to the largest one-year decline in crime in American history. Last summer, President Trump dropped the MOPs on Iran's nuclear facilities. And with the recent war, has crippled them and Iran's military far more. Set them back decades. So Trump has been successful at the same time in gaining the support of every Middle Eastern nation in opposition to Iran, all while weaning them off of what had been a growing alliance with China. So in other words, since January, President Trump has flipped Venezuela from a key China ally to part of the daily U.S. energy supply, America first, doubling the oil production at the same time in Venezuela, decimated the terroristic well-imam Iranian regime, while also preventing a nuclear World War III. Be right back. Brian Mudd in for the great one.
7: Mudd Lovin.
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14: Here's your forecast from Watertown Radio and GoWatertown.net. Lows dip down to about 56 tonight under partly cloudy skies. Winds out of the east, 5 to 10 miles an hour. Slight chance of rain showers tomorrow. Daytime highs approaching 80. Cloudy skies with a few peaks of sun. Partly cloudy tomorrow night. Lows level off around 62. I'm meteorologist Derek Hite on Watertown Radio. Currently 72.
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0: Yeah, Brian Mudd for Mark Levin as we're talking about how great we actually have it historically, but also how fortunate we are in the middle of everything that President Trump is solving. Historically great leadership that's underappreciated even by the president's supporters. One of the things I consistently come across, people that are frustrated, and where's the American First policy and everything else? It's right in front of your face. You just are not being informed in your GSS news, your godless, soulless, slanderous news, about what's real. And also, perspective is key. Did you know that the average inflation-adjusted price for a barrel of oil on this date is somewhere between $19 to $21 freaking dollars more than where it is today? For everything that's happened and everything that's going on over there, people have no perspective. Kneecapping the Chinese Axis powers, setting Iran back decades, preventing a nuclear World War III, gaining access to Venezuela's oil, doubling the production, Venezuela, the world's largest oil reserves, no longer going to China, coming our way. And soon we're going to liberate Cuba too. And what did it require from us to be able to do? So yeah, we got another inflation report today. It's not good, but we knew that. May was the peak of inflation. The average price for a barrel of oil in May was $102.40. Where are we right now? Like I mentioned, today, $69 to $71 a barrel. Inflation's way lower. You already see it when you go to the pump. But what did it actually cost us? Not what the greatest generation had to give up in fighting World War II. Now I'm going to break down what it actually has cost us and what babies, even most Trump supporters, have been about this. Hopefully not you, but maybe you. What's next? Brian Mudd in for Mark Levin.
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2: And so as we're taking a look at how great we have things historically and how underappreciated the historically great leadership we have with President Trump, how it is, how it's going, where we stand, what's playing out that is changing the course of modern history, that most people, even supporters of the president, seemingly don't get. Now, think back to what the greatest generation had to give up in fighting World War II. President Trump is almost single-handedly, he's got a great team around him, phenomenal Secretary of State, great negotiators, strong cabinet generally. And by the way, Hegseth, remember all the crap that he got up front? How amazing has he been as Defense Secretary? Holy cow. But you take a look at what we have been able to accomplish in President Trump's America First foreign policy, kneecapping China's growing Axis-powered network, removing energy that had been going to them and is now coming to us, increasing Venezuela's oil supply that is also going to us. You take a look at oil prices that right now, in the middle of these Iranian negotiations, are $19 a barrel real time, less than just the normal June 24th, insert year here. So, you know what it ended up costing us to get here? Everything that has been accomplished. Venezuela, Iran, getting all those Middle Eastern countries that had been aligned with China over our way. It has cost us 1.2% more to buy stuff for 3 freaking months. That is the added cost of inflation related to the higher cost of energy. If you take a look at, like, all in, how much more have we had to pay for stuff, including the gas prices? The all-in number that the average household has had to lay out, how much more has it been? It's been 1.2 freaking percent more for 3 months. And oh my gosh, Trump approval on Iran war in the mid-30% range. Trump approval overall in the high 30s. Trump supporters that flee him to go, where's the America First policy? Where is your head? Oh, it's in your ass. Get it out. You have a historically great leader doing historically great things. America First policy all the way with the foreign policy. And all you had to pay for it wasn't your life the way that so many were given during World War II, the way that everybody sacrificed in some form or fashion during that war. You had to pay 1.2 freaking percent more for 3 months. You couldn't handle it. Couldn't handle it. Oh. And it's not to say that affordability challenges aren't real. I get it. But you know what? There are always affordability challenges. There always are. Yeah, the best economy in the world, and you got people that are struggling. There are a lot of challenges during World War II, but preventing a nuclear World War III led by Iran and backed by China? 1.2% more for stuff for 3 months? Not bad. Not bad. So I take a look at this, and I'm like, people have no freaking perspective. Even most Trump supporters, because I get notes daily from listeners, not supporting what he's been doing with Iran, not comfortable, and all the midterms grumble, grumble, grumble. No, like, we are negotiating with terrorists. Is that ideal? No, it's not. But then again, a nuclear, well-bombing terrorist regime wasn't exactly either. Shouldn't have gotten that far, but it did. And is life perfect? No, far from it. But is there a quality of life great? Oh, heck yeah, it is. Heck yeah, it is. So they started this hour. It is just so much better than it has ever been. Highlighted by the fact that those who live in poverty today have a far better quality of life than those who lived a normal life 100 years ago. When most people thought that the economy was great and life was just continuing to get better. Bottom line is, you know, you talk about fat, happy, dumb, that kind of thing. Most Americans are just that way. Taken for granted how fortunate we happen to be. And while Trump is doing his part in all of these ways, we are continuing to throw roadblocks up in our way. We're continuing stateside to do the things that China wants us to do. You know, the last time I was guest hosting for Mark, I remember came up with a caller, AI data centers, and I briefly touched on how critically important this is, and it's becoming even more important for something that happened on Tuesday that you may not have even heard about. Didn't make much in the way of news, as most important things do often just kind of go by the wayside. If China outcomputes us, China defeats us. First, a word from President Trump on Democrats.
3: They want a lot of communists to come in. I'm saying it a little bit differently, but the people that they're pushing are communists, and this country is not going to have communists.
2: Yeah, the president's response after Tuesday's primaries, Mamdani going 3-for-3 in his endorsements, taking out two Democrat establishment candidates and then a third open seat against the establishment. And remember, the Democrat establishment these days are people that are back crap crazy insane to begin with. But then replacing them with outright socialist communists. And when I think of communists, I think of China. Because the world's largest exporter of communism is, of course, China. And so if China outcomputes us, China defeats us. Yeah, we, in the first hour, talked about the SAVE Act a bit. The only issue that I've seen polling on this year, that Americans are more aligned with each other on, regardless of partisan politics, the only thing that we're more aligned with than hating AI data centers is voter ID. You know, the 80-20 or the 90-10 issue based upon your poll of choice there. But man, regardless of partisan politics, people have learned to love to hate the AI data center. Which only speaks to the ridiculousness of a couple of different things. First, the ridiculousness on an 80-20 or 90-10 issue of the Senate not being able to pass the SAVE Act. But then also, recent Gallup polling showing that 71% of Americans oppose building AI data centers near their communities. Why? Well, because of power and because of water. Okay. Do you actually know the reality on the ground in so many of these situations? You know, this is certainly something that is strongly approved of by the Chinese. The 71% of Americans oppose AI data centers. You know, China, specifically Xi Jinping, tends to be up to a lot of concerning things. But the one thing that's been rather clear is that their preferred way to win the next war, not by attempting to more effectively dodge nukes. I mean, the one thing that China is seemingly aligned on us with, even as it pertains to their Axis power network of Russia and Iran, and for that matter, North Korea and their little rocket man. China doesn't really seem like they want nuclear war. Xi Jinping at least seems to be smart enough that way. But so, Xi Jinping, China, they don't really want to win the next war by having to try to dodge nukes, but rather by winning the technological war. So, in the 1960s, during the Cold War, we had the space race. And these days, what's setting up to be another Cold War of sorts, we had the AI race. And it's very simple. It's very simple. Whichever country wins the AI race is going to be the world's leading superpower going forward. It's as simple as that. Whoever has the upper hand in the AI race will be the world's leading superpower. And guess what? We're losing. We are losing. In a story that you probably did not come across, did not hear. Kudos to you if you did. On Tuesday, we learned that China's Lianshan machine became the world's leading supercomputer. Yes, the Lianshan machine, leading supercomputer, surpassing U.S. supercomputing capabilities. Now, China, well, they have been maxing out data center builds for AI and supercomputer development for years. No obstacles in their way, because if Xi Jinping wants to build a data center somewhere to provide AI and supercomputing power, he builds a data center everywhere he wants them. And if you happen to be opposed to a data center, you tend to go away. Permanently. I don't know if it's like Squid Game style, but it's along those lines. And so China builds data centers uninhibited. In fact, China currently has an excess supply of data center capabilities. They built so much. They've built proactively so that they can scale as fast as technology allows. So in other words, they are ready to ramp up at a moment's notice. Scale as fast as the technology will allow. Excess capacity, just ready to sit back and kick our ass. And what are we doing in this country? We sit here with a bunch of local governments. Well, we're going to ban AI data centers. And people that will protest. We don't want AI data centers. Okay. What does that mean? Meanwhile, did you know that OpenAI, parent of ChatGPT, did you know that they have already had a curb products that were in development because of limitations with their capacity to compute? Did you know that? They started curbing product lines a couple months ago because they had to prioritize given their limited capacity to be able to compute. That's where we are in this country. China, max out. This country, I don't want it near me. NIMBY, if you have used Grok recently, you probably have seen that they're suffering from high demand. Creates an inability for a lot of things to be able to be done. In this country, you know, and I see it even in my state, red states like Florida, become a popular position to oppose those AI data centers, right? Even though in a state like mine, and Florida's not alone, there are a few others, state law in place banning any consumer costs for electricity or water related to a data center. So it's no different. Even in states like mine, where literally there can be not a red cent that is passed along to a resident, still protesting the data centers, still have communities in conservative areas that are banning these things. But do you know what the average AI data center that comes to a community has actually brought about? Probably haven't. I'll bring that to you next. I'm Brian Mudd, in for the great one.
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7: Here's your forecast from Watertown Radio and GoWatertown.net. Lows dip down to about 56 tonight under partly cloudy skies. Winds out of the east, 5 to 10 miles an hour. Slight chance of rain showers tomorrow. Daytime highs approaching 80. Cloudy skies with a few peaks of sun. Partly cloudy tomorrow night. Lows level off around 62. I'm meteorologist Derek Height on Watertown Radio. Currently 72.
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0: going to continue to produce all sorts of maximalist rhetoric. They're going to have people going on their TV, on their official media, and making all kinds of pronouncements. But what we're interested in is not their press conferences. What we're interested in is whether or not ships are moving. If ships are moving as they should be moving, then that's what we're going to judge and that's what we're going to react to.
1: Yeah, and so it's pretty much the case. If you really want to cut through the BS and know how things are going with Iran day to day, take a look at the price of oil. Oil, low today, 69 range. Right now, 71. Average price in this state, 90. It's going pretty well. The rest of it tends to be a bunch of noise. So, talking about AI data centers, this all interconnected because we're fighting this war. We're negotiating peace, trying to get to the end of what would otherwise be a nuclear World War III. But China still remains a threat out there. And China wants to win this thing technologically. And how are they looking to do this? AI, of course. Starting Tuesday, they proved they can out-compute us. So China is now number one in computing. They have all the capacity they need with AI data centers. What do we do here? We hate them. 71% of Americans opposed to them. We'll give you an idea of what the average data center in a given community in the U.S. has led to. Did you know the average data center in the community has led to 3.5% more jobs, an increase in total wages of 5%, an increase in new businesses of 4.7%? Makes sense that if you have 3.5% more jobs, 5% more money being earned in that community, they're going to need more businesses that will support it. So, yeah, nearly 5% more businesses. Tend not to hear those things, right? Right now, U.S. data centers that are online, responsible for the creation of 5.5 million jobs. You might have noticed the jobs numbers have been super strong, a lot stronger than people thought they would be over the past few months. Over the past year, contributed $927 billion in GDP. But we're supposed to hate these things. And China continues to help fuel that opinion. Now, OpenAI recently proved that numerous campaigns and even funding for a lot of these local groups that get out there and oppose, they align with right-leaning organizations, and they oppose AI data centers. China's paying for this stuff. Chinese propaganda. And Americans just playing right into their hand. So it's as simple as this. If China outcomputes us, China can defeat us. And this just in. They started outcomputing us. They have excess supply right now because they've been proactive in their build out. Meanwhile, we, day in and day out across the country, are having more and more communities that are banning these things, that are banning the capacity that's needed. We already have our leading AI companies that are saying, hey, we've got to make compromised decisions on our product rollout because we don't have enough compute. It is just remarkable. I don't know why we'd oppose the jobs, the money, the extra economic opportunities, but most of all, I don't know why we would want China to be able to defeat us in technology. And that's the biggest thing of all. All right, coming up, going to tie it all together. Brian Mudd in for Mark Levin.

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1: Getting a diagnosis of cancer, it's tough.

0: stirred the pot on data centers. I think it's an important conversation to have and actually address a lot of the concerns that are out there, too. On that note, let's go to Clovis in Charleston, West Virginia. Welcome to the show.
1: Well, hello. How are you?
0: Doing well, thanks.
1: Great. I was calling in regards to the data centers.
0: Yes, sir.
1: Yes.
0: Yep, go ahead.
1: Well, I agree with almost everything that you say in regards to the creation of jobs and so forth. But I live in West Virginia. We have several data centers that have now popped up, mainly due because of our water source and the availability of land. However, our water sources have started to become polluted from the data center's runoff, even though it's supposed to be filtered. And you can see these on some videos that are out in regards to especially a data center that is located in Marion County, West Virginia.
0: So you are exactly right, and this is an important part of the conversation. Thank you for the call and for being there, because there are a lot of concerns about water. Here is what I would compare it to. It's the Industrial Revolution, right? How awful were a lot of the environmental outcomes from the early days of the Industrial Revolution? It was horrible, right? But what was the answer? Was the answer, well, we're just not going to continue to manufacture anymore. We're just going to stop because, no, we ended up innovating and figuring out the appropriate way to go about manufacturing in a responsible manner. What's happened, what you're saying is exactly right. AI data centers are no different than any other type of new manufacturing process. In many cases, it is not being done as well as it could. And for example, you have a lot of the hyperscalers out there that like doing the traditional data centers. Photonics, my preferred ones. They're far more efficient, the use of lasers, and it's far better on the environmental side. This is an important part of the developmental process. And it is the case that some AI data centers are not handling things as responsibly environmentally as many communities would like. And that's all part of what has to be worked out here. But the same as during the Industrial Revolution, we didn't stick our head in the sand and decide that we are going to end up becoming obsolete and let the rest of the world get the jump on us, that we were going to be the United States of America, become the greatest economy, become the world's leading superpower. The same is true here. We need to make sure that things are done responsibly. We should use the best in technology, but we do have to continue to progress. We can't just go, oh, look, this was bad, so stop, because China waits. Brian Mudd in for Mark Levin.
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1: That birthright citizenship case is going to come down. That'll be interesting. But I like this geofencing one. That's interesting. And I'm very curious as to how the transgender athlete thing comes down. Because, quite frankly, and this might get me in a world of trouble, I don't know how many transgender athletes end up participating in other sports. But I'm sorry. I just think that a transgender boy who is performing in a girl's sport is just there are lines that just shouldn't be clear. There are some things that just a transgender person is different. And if you have a transgender boy who's transgendered into a girl and they're playing girls softball or girls volleyball or girls swimming, I get it. You want to be a girl, but there are just some things that just don't make sense. And that is playing volleyball with other girls, especially. So maybe that's very chauvinistic of me. Maybe it's wrong. I get it. But I'm curious to see, because ultimately, right, it's the rights of the transgender athlete versus the rights of the non-transgendered athlete, right? Whose rights comes first? And oftentimes in these cases, whose rights trumps whose rights? And so does the woman who was born a woman have the right to compete against other women? Or does the transgendered athlete have the right to participate against other women? So how do you choose between one right or the other? But that's what makes it so interesting and so fascinating. All right, stay right there. 10 years of Brexit. Good? Bad? You want to go back? You want to keep going? We're going to talk to a political science a scientist across the pond, and then Bill on the road next hour. And then open phones. We can talk about all this stuff and your phone calls as well. We're just getting started. Our executive director is Alex Hinson. Our engineer tonight is Richard Good. I'm McGraw-Milhaven. This is America at Night on Westwood One.
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7: From ABC News, I'm Packer. Southcom announcing tonight that two U.S. Navy ships and aircraft in the Caribbean have been assigned to support U.S. relief operations in Venezuela after a pair of powerful and deadly earthquakes. The death toll at 235 so far.
8: Earthquake experts warn the death toll could top 10,000.

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2: The last 7 years, something's going on in Great Britain. They are not happy. The economy has not been doing very well, though the world economy has sort of started and sputtered because of COVID and everything else. But their GDP is down. Their economic engine is slowing down. How much of that is because of Brexit? How much of that is because other things? We're going to talk to a political scientist who is a pollster, the go-to pollster. He knows, has his finger on the pulse of politics in Great Britain. We'll talk with him next. And then Bill Cleveland is on the road, and your phone call straight ahead. America at Night. Stay right there.
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1: The National Park Service confirms a 22-year-old man died after going over Nevada Fall inside Yosemite National Park on Saturday morning. Chrissy Agal was hiking around the falls with friends around the same time as Josie Barnes Alfaro fell. She says she jumped in to try and rescue Alfaro, but was battered by the undercurrent.
4: I launched over toward him, and quickly the washing machine basically slams him under, and suddenly I can't spot him anymore. And in that shock, this meant that I got caught up in it too.
1: An NFL player is facing kidnapping, armed robbery, and conspiracy charges as part of an alleged plot to detain three people suspected of stealing from him. His defense attorney says Terrion Arnold of the Detroit Lions denies all allegations. ABC's Morgan Norwood.
5: On February 4th, prosecutors allege Arnold directed a group to lure three men to an apartment where the victims were robbed, beaten, and held at gunpoint, saying Arnold believed the men had stolen more than $200,000 worth of his personal items during a stay in his Airbnb property. But investigators say they later no evidence to prove the victims were involved in the theft, and that Arnold reported his property missing just hours before the alleged attack.
1: A one-time state billionaire tax initiative will appear on California ballots in November. The measure would impose a one-time 5% wealth tax on billionaires in the state to fund health care. Dave Packer, ABC News.
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6: 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That is what I want for all kids. But right now, millions of kids in America are living with hunger. That means too many children are going without the meals they need to thrive. And that's just not okay. 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
9: 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We'll get to all three tonight. But I want to start tonight. 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
5: Here's your forecast from Watertown Radio and GoWatertown.net. Lows dip down to about 56 tonight under partly cloudy skies. Winds out of the east, 5 to 10 miles an hour. Slight chance of rain showers tomorrow. Daytime highs approaching 80. Mainly cloudy skies expected. Partly cloudy tomorrow night. Lows dip down to about 62. I'm meteorologist Derek Hite on Watertown Radio. Right now, it's 64 degrees.
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19: By the way, Haiti is not really a functioning democracy, so it's awful hard to vote in a law and order type president to clean things up in Haiti. The country lacks democratically elected representation. The legislature has been dissolved. The government is run by a transitional council. There's been institutional breakdowns all over the place. There is no functioning parliament. The president's office has been vacant ever since the president was assassinated in, 2001? So the country is in complete and utter chaos. So it's awful hard to stand there and say, let's make Haiti great again. Vote for me in the next primary. Let's go to, where are we going to? Let's do some voicemails here. So last night, Paul in Zanesville, Ohio, called up and said that he had some raccoons in his backyard and he needs help. Well, help is on the way, Paul. Here you go. Let's go to John Doe, number one. Take it away, John.
20: The guy has a raccoon problem in his backyard. If he'll try either moving his garbage cans indoors in the garage or whatever, or if he'll cover them and then lock the lids in place. I think he's having the problem because they're looking for food.
19: Mm-hmm. Joe in Salem, how do you get rid of raccoons?
21: Paul from Zanesville, Ohio. I take the spotlight out. When they start tearing up the garden, tearing up the yard, and knocking over all kinds of barrels and stuff, scattering stuff around, the big male will be the problem. And he like has a several women and a bunch of kids. And you'll see 12, 15 of them out causing trouble. You only have to get rid of him. The rest of them get the message, and she goes looking for another great big one.
19: How about that? Joe knows what he's talking about when it comes to raccoons. Unless you're assuming you have a somewhat immoral raccoon. Robin in San Francisco, how should Paul take care of the raccoons?
22: Just for the raccoon guy, I wanted to let him know not to be afraid that they're his friends. They're highly intelligent. They won't hurt him. They're just passing through. They probably have family, some kids. They usually go in two or three groups, and if they have kids, they have more, but they're just looking for food. They don't mean no harm.

0: robbery and conspiracy charges as part of an alleged plot to detain three people suspected of stealing from him. His defense attorney says Terrion Arnold of the Detroit Lions denies all allegations. ABC's Morgan Norwood.
1: On February 4th, prosecutors allege Arnold directed a group to lure three men to an apartment where the victims were robbed, beaten, and held at gunpoint, saying Arnold believed the men had stolen more than $200,000 worth of his personal items during a stay in his Airbnb property. But investigators say they later found no evidence to prove the victims were involved in the theft, and that Arnold reported his property missing just hours before the alleged attack.
0: A one-time state billionaire tax initiative will appear on California ballots in November. The measure would impose a one-time 5% wealth tax on billionaires in the state to fund health care. Dave Packer, ABC News.
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0: Now, it's Red Eye Radio. Gary McNamara and Eric Harley talk about everything from politics to social issues and news of the day. Whether you're up late or you're just starting your day, welcome to the show from the Relief Factor Studios. This is Red Eye Radio.
1: All across America, we are Red Eye Radio. He is Eric Harley and I'm Gary McNamara. Eric has the morning off. I'm here. All right. The whole socialism thing. Let's hit it. First, audio cut from yesterday, Fox News. Mary Catherine Hamm about socialism in general. Here we go. And I'm playing this audio cut because of the name that she brings up here. Here we go.
2: Yeah, look, I think that a couple generations of economic illiteracy and civic illiteracy might have been a mistake, and everyone's looking for the next Joe Rogan for the left or the right, and I would just say maybe everyone's Joe Rogan should be Milton Friedman, so we could just get a handle on this, because it does not work, and it will end disastrously for many people. He's right that it makes it easier for Republicans to frame the Democrat Party as what it is, which is pretty extreme at this point, with these folks rising, and they will not be held in check, right? Nancy Pelosi was outdone by the squad in 2019 over a fight over anti-Semitism, which then became a resolution about all discrimination is bad instead of the specific anti-Semitism that some in the squad were guilty of. You think Hakeem Jeffries has an answer? You can see in that clip, he does not. He's not going to be able to corral this group in any meaningful sense. They're very proud of what they believe. They will happily repeat it over and over again. It makes it easy to frame in the general public and to the general body politic. However, I don't want these folks having a foothold in institutions because they're known for their long march through institutions. They're not known for simply dabbling institutions. They're very open about the fact that they want to destroy or completely remake many of our institutions.
1: What you find, you know, anybody who's promoting socialism, actually talk to them and they're clueless. They're full of rhetoric. They're full of rage or full of anger. But they don't, you can't have a coherent argument about it. You know, since she mentioned Milton Friedman, let's get a couple of things where he talks about socialism versus free markets. All right. Here we go. This one, I love this one because this, you know, you can tell this is like 40, 45 years old. Because he brings up, I haven't heard it yet. Maybe somebody said it, but I haven't heard it. But he brought up what I heard in my youth and in my 20s. Communism actually works. Socialism works. It's just the wrong people were in charge of it. He addresses that here. Here we go.
3: Has socialism failed because its good qualities were perverted by evil men who got in charge? Was it simply because Stalin took over from Lenin that communism went the way it did? Has capitalism succeeded despite the immoral values it pervaded? I think the answer to both questions is in the negative. The results have arisen because each system has been true to its own values. Or rather, a system doesn't have values, I don't mean that. Has been true to the values it encourages, supports, and develops in the people who live under that system.
1: What he's saying is capitalism works better than socialism, irrespective of who is in charge.
4: A Better Life with Dr. Sanjay Gupta.
5: When we talk about how much exercise someone should get, current guidelines call for about 150 minutes of moderate intensity exercise or 75 minutes of vigorous intensity exercise every week. New study out of the UK makes a strong case for vigorous exercise if and when you can do it. Now, researchers determined that even little bursts of vigorous exercise can significantly reduce someone's risk of 8 different diseases: dementia, type 2 diabetes, fatty liver disease, chronic respiratory disease, chronic kidney disease, immune-mediated inflammatory diseases, major cardiovascular events, and atrial fibrillation. We're not talking about complicated training programs here. Just work with what you can into your everyday life. If you are breathless and unable to speak in complete sentences, then you've hit the mark. I'm Dr. Sanjay Gupta, helping you live a better life.
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2: Trust you to
3: that. This is great. Yeah, I always do love the one story that has been told many times. I never heard Milton Friedman say it, but a lot of people quoted him and attribute this to Milton Friedman, that he was asked to go to a socialist country to go look at, you know, to help them become more modern. And when he went there, there was a huge public works project, a dam or something like that, that was being built, and all these people were out there with shovels and everything else. And Milton Friedman supposedly asked the bureaucrat, said, "Where's your big earth moving equipment? How come everybody here has shovels?" And the bureaucrat looked at him and said, "Well, because it's a jobs program." And he said, "Well, if it's a jobs program, why aren't they all using spoons?" And again, that was great. That was a perfect answer, because you look at it, and that's where we talk about what actually drives an economy, and it is producing things and producing them as efficiently as you can. That's what drives everything. But I just, how I was educated, okay, let me be blunt here. How I was educated on understanding economics and how the Constitution of the United States is set up. When I hear the left talking, it's almost as if you're dealing with infant children who have not been educated in the slightest as to how the real world runs. And that's what you're getting with these socialist candidates. And you can tell they can't answer a damn question. They don't know how the hell things work. They really don't. We do. And I agree with Mary Catherine Hamm, who said, you know, decades of not teaching economics and, you know, constitutional history, well, we're paying for it now. Because you got a bunch of people walking out there who have no idea how things run, except they want change because of their anger and fury and their belief that they are victims of an oppressive society. That's what you're getting from the Democratic Socialist of America. They all believe that they're victims. Why? Because since they were children, they were...
4: A Better Life with Dr. Sanjay Gupta.
5: I don't know about you, but my social media feeds are flooded with lotions and potions and gadgets, all promising to unlock different components of longevity. But if you log off, take a step back from all the hype, you'll find that the actual keys to a longer, healthier life are hiding in plain sight. There are four of them. Number one, nutrition. The Mediterranean diet really is the gold standard. Number two, exercise. You should be getting 150 minutes of moderate intensity exercise, 75 minutes of vigorous intensity exercise every week, plus strength training and stretching. Number three, sleep. Sleep is when your body and your brain repair themselves. You should be getting 7 to 9 hours a night. And finally, number four, often gets forgotten, socialization. It's not a bonus. It's a necessity for a healthy life, finding a sense of community, purpose, and belonging. I'm Dr. Sanjay Gupta, helping you live a better life.
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3: But you've got people walking around believing they're a victim of this incredibly oppressive society when there's no context about what oppression and authoritarianism actually is around the world. I saw that. Did you see this? Perfect example. Iran is playing Saudi Arabia. In soccer. Like, why did you yell soccer? Because they want me to say football. Who is they? But Iran is playing Saudi Arabia, and they're playing the Pride game in Seattle. Seattle is having their Pride game, and Iran has already told the organizers that they do not want a Pride Night being promoted in a game that they're playing. Both Saudi Arabia and Iran have said that. I would suggest extra security for that game. And so, you know, when you, but that gives me the example of when you had, you know, Gays for Palestine. I'm like, what the hell are you talking? These people would murder you in a second. And that's the thing that really befuddles all of us. There seems to be absolutely no thought process. And that's why we talked a couple of weeks ago. Somebody wrote an article. Are they just thinking wrong, or are they just not thinking? And there's a great point. Is there no thinking involved in it? Is it just you hear the propaganda, you like the fact that you're a victim, and you won't even allow yourself to think or analyze because there's some comfort in somebody telling you that you're a victim and you can't make it and you don't have the ability to make it on your own? Because if somebody ever told me that, I would have said, get on my face. When I watched, if you ever watched the movie Miracle about the 1980 U.S. Olympic hockey team, they have, in it, it begins with the Malay speech and then later on the Malay speech. I always hated that from Jimmy Carter. Hated. Because I remember where I was at that time. I'd graduated from college, tried radio for a year, ended up being a machinist. But I was happy as heck because I was making a good living. That was number one. My priority was to be self-sufficient. That was number one priority. And I was, like, normally in my life, I was working that, working overtime, and at the same time, I was a club DJ. And I wasn't working in the profession that I wished to work in, but I was being very, very productive. I remember even when the Malay speech happened, and when I look back at it now, and realizing what interest rates were. Interest rates, we think interest rates are high now. My God, back then. But I think about what my mindset was when it was apparent, you know, when Carter's actually, you know, lecturing us. And I'm like, what are you lecturing me for? Everything's fine. I'm working my butt off. I'm having that. I'm experiencing, the opportunity that's given me. Even if it isn't what I really, really want to do, it's not my number one thing of what to do. I'm still making money, and the future is very, very bright. And I'm not going to use the rest of that song lyric because it's about nuclear war. But I was extremely, extremely, I've always been extremely optimistic because, and Dad told me a long time ago, what happens in the federal government has got nothing to do with whether you succeed or not. What government does is not going to affect whether you decide to make it or not. Your work ethic, your dedication, your passion, your attention to detail, that's what's going to get you there, irrespective of what's going on anywhere else. And that, to me, is the proper message to give because it's true. And I look right now, there's great opportunities for people out there. You may not be able to do exactly what you wanted to do, but again, how many people follow the philosophy that my father told me about? You better be good at three or four different things, not one. And when it came to our family, it was like, Dad, trade or college, both. But that's hard. Life is hard. If you prepare yourself, it's easier. We are Red Eye Radio.
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7: Will there be enough cherries to consume this July 4th, whether as a handful of sweet cherries or in a cherry pie? Providing that answer is Lance Hodig of the National Agricultural Statistics Service.
8: For both the sweet and the tart crops this year, it was not a good season.
7: Uncooperative growing weather is behind the production forecast for sweet cherries.
8: Those are highly concentrated up in Washington. They had all kinds of weather problems up there. And so as a result, we ended up with an overall sweet cherry production. Actually, looking at the smallest crop since 2022, the second smallest since 2008.
7: And while growing weather for the nation's sweet cherry crop this season was bad, Hodig says it was worse for tart cherry producers.
8: Highly concentrated as well, but in Michigan. But unfortunately, folks in Michigan had freeze issues this year as well. So now we're looking at the smallest tart cherry crop since 2012.
7: I'm Rod Bain reporting for the U.S. Department of Agriculture in Washington, D.C.
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13: Lows dip down to about 56 overnight under overcast skies. Southeast winds 5 to 10 miles per hour. Slight chance of rain showers Friday. High temperatures reach up to 79. Cloudy skies with a few peaks of sun. I'm meteorologist Mandy Faluber on Watertown Radio. Currently, it's 63 degrees.
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0: We are Red Eye Radio. He's Eric Harley. He has the morning off. I'm Gary McNamara. I'm here. This is my favorite headline. Jim Garrity, National Review. Say, I'm starting to think these Iranian mullahs might not be trustworthy.
1: This is a Westwood One Sports Minute.
2: Big night in the W. Marina Mabry tied the WNBA's all-time single-game scoring record with 53 points for the Toronto Tempo. That's awesome. What's even better is that she did it against the Los Angeles Sparks, the team that drafted her in 2019. She became the first player to ever score 40 or more points against a former team in the WNBA. Bam! I love me a revenge game. I'm Dan Day.
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4: From ABC News, I'm Sherry Preston. The U.S. military is sending two Navy ships and two planes to assist with relief efforts in Venezuela, the country rocked by quakes this week. The death toll at least 235, but tens of thousands of people are still unaccounted for. Damage to airports there could be slow, and shipments could be as well.
5: It's extremely difficult right now, partly because they just don't have a lot of the equipment needed to get through everything that we're seeing on the ground there. There are so many need right now, with its battered infrastructure, a deteriorating hospital system, to even food insecurity. Venezuela was already facing a national crisis before these two earthquakes.
4: ABC's Victor Oquendo. More Supreme Court rulings are coming Monday, possibly including whether President Trump can use an executive order to end birthright citizenship, which automatically grants U.S. citizenship to babies born on American soil. White House Deputy Chief of Staff Stephen Miller.
6: One way or another, this nation has to end birthright citizenship.
4: Thursday, the justices ruled that the Trump administration can end temporary protected status for immigrants from Haiti and Syria fleeing violence or disasters. Massachusetts Governor Maura Healey slamming the 6-3 decision.
7: The Supreme Court and Donald Trump are attacking legal immigrants who've done everything right to be a part of this country for more than a decade.
4: Legal experts say the ruling could pave the way for canceling TPS protections for immigrants from other nations as well. The court also ruling the White House can turn back asylum seekers at the southern border. New concern over the flow of traffic in the Strait of Hormuz after Iran attacked a cargo ship with a drone. However, President Trump last night claiming Iran is seeking peace.
8: They want to make a deal with us very badly, and we probably will, I think we will, but the Strait is open.
4: You're listening to ABC News.
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4: A red flag fire warning in effect today around Salt Lake City. First ever there as gusty winds and dry conditions persist. Hold up, meantime, in a fire trial in California.
11: The jury is deadlocked in the arson trial of the man accused of setting the deadly Palisades fire in Los Angeles. Jurors initially announced they had reached a verdict before saying they were deadlocked and could not come to a unanimous decision. The judge then ordered them to resume deliberations this morning. Prosecutors say Jonathan Rinderknecht set the fire driven by anger against the wealthy. He denies starting the fire.
4: ABC's Perry Russum. A judge siding with an independent journalist in the Jeffrey Epstein case.
12: A federal judge is ordering the Justice Department to turn over unredacted versions of some of the Epstein. Judge Emmett Sullivan ruling that the Trump administration may have violated a transparency law by withholding parts of the documents. The judge gave the Justice Department until July 2nd to release some records with fewer redactions, including information about certain emails and names connected to a draft indictment. The department must also provide a log explaining why other information remains hidden. Dave Packer, ABC News.
4: Billionaire Leon Black faces questions today from the House Oversight Committee about the more than $150 million that he paid Jeffrey Epstein for purported real estate planning and tax advice. Fourth of July cookouts likely costing you an extra 4% this year. The American Farm Bureau Federation says that's how much prices for a typical cookout have risen compared to last year. Sherry Preston, ABC News.
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0: Here's your forecast from Watertown Radio and GoWatertown.net. Slight chance of rain showers today, otherwise cloudy skies with a few peaks of sun. High temperatures reach up to 79. Winds out of the southeast, 8 to 15 miles an hour. Lows dip down to about 64. Tonight, partly cloudy skies. High temperatures reach up to 84. Tomorrow, chance of rain showers. I'm meteorologist Derek Kite on Watertown Radio. Right now, it's 61 degrees.
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6: Here's your forecast from Watertown Radio and GoWatertown.net. Slight chance of rain showers today, otherwise cloudy skies with a few peaks of sun. High temperatures reach up to 79. Winds out of the southeast, 8 to 15 miles an hour. Lows dip down to about 64. Tonight, partly cloudy skies. High temperatures reach up to 84. Tomorrow, chance of rain showers. I'm meteorologist Derek Kite on Watertown Radio. Right now, it's 61 degrees.
7: I'm Nicole Murray with Your Money Now. Shipping traffic through the strategically vital Strait of Hormuz is recovering 1 week after the U.S. and Iran signed an interim peace deal. CNBC reports that an attack on a cargo ship off the Omani coast yesterday threw fresh uncertainty over the fragile passage. Micron Technology shares have tumbled 5% this morning, parring gains from earlier in the week after reporting blowout earnings. Other U.S. semiconductor firms also struggled. Intel was last down over 3%. SanDisk fell 5%. ARM shed 4%, and Marvel declined 3.7%. Treasury yields moved lower this morning as energy prices fell despite fresh geopolitical tensions in the Middle East, while traders continue to assess the impact of fresh inflation data on the U.S. economy. Yields on the 10-year Treasury note fell more than one basis point to 4.3725%. Futures are lower this morning, with all eyes on the Middle East. NASDAQ futures down by more than 300 points. That's Your Money Now.
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0: A Better Life with Dr. Sanjay Gupta.
1: When we talk about how much exercise someone should get, current guidelines call for about 150 minutes of moderate intensity exercise or 75 minutes of vigorous intensity exercise every week. New study out of the UK makes a strong case for vigorous exercise if and when you can do it. Now, researchers determined that even little bursts of vigorous exercise can significantly reduce someone's risk of 8 different diseases: dementia, type 2 diabetes, fatty liver disease, chronic respiratory disease, chronic kidney disease, immune-mediated inflammatory diseases, major cardiovascular events, and atrial fibrillation. We're not talking about complicated training programs here. Just work with what you can into your everyday life. If you are breathless and unable to speak in complete sentences, then you've hit the mark. I'm Dr. Sanjay Gupta, helping you live a better life.
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6: From ABC News, I'm Sherry Preston. As the search for victims trapped in the rubble goes on, those living in Venezuela who survived this week's earthquake say they aren't sure what to do now.
7: Even in my own building, there are many, many cracks in some of the apartments. In my own apartment, there's a lot of cracks in the walls.
6: Alex de Riviere, an American living in Caracas. ABC's Victor Oquendo has more.
8: It's extremely difficult right now, partly because they just don't have a lot of the equipment needed to get through everything that we're seeing on the ground there. There are so many people in need right now, with its battered infrastructure, a deteriorating hospital system, to even food insecurity. Venezuela was already facing a national crisis before these two earthquakes.
6: New concerns about immigrants in the United States now that the Supreme Court has ruled 6-3 to end a temporary protected status for those from Syria and Haiti who have fled wars and natural disasters in their home countries. ABC's Karen Hua with more on the decision's impact.
9: The court's decision reaches far beyond any one community. Industry groups warn it could have serious consequences on the nation's elder care workforce, where tens of thousands of Haitians work as nurses and home health aides.
6: There will be a big firefighting effort underway in the state of Utah this weekend.
10: South of Salt Lake City, the Iron Fire has consumed more than 40,000 acres near the town of Eureka.
11: That fire just started raging over the top of that mountain.
10: Charles Davis knew it was time to leave his home quickly.
11: That was probably one of the most scary experiences I've ever had in my life, other than the time that I spent in Iraq.
10: The Iron Fire is now 26% contained. Farther south, the much larger Cottonwood Fire is at 0% containment. Jim Ryan, ABC News.
6: The European heat wave is spreading east, headed for places like Switzerland, Germany, Austria, and Luxembourg. Dozens of people have drowned trying to cool off in the hot temperatures. 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
6: Accused CEO killer Luigi Mangione in court next week as his defense team works behind the scenes.
14: As Luigi Mangione heads back to court on Monday, we're learning that his lawyers were in talks for a possible plea deal. Sources say the defense and federal prosecutors in Manhattan discussed the possibility of Mangione pleading guilty to killing United Healthcare CEO Brian Thompson. It's not clear how close they may have come to an agreement. Mangione has pleaded not guilty. His state trial begins in September, and his federal trial is set for next year.
6: ABC's Sophie Flay. Jurors considering the case against the man accused of setting the fire that sparked the Palisades blaze in Southern California cannot reach a verdict. ABC's Kevin Zodebeck in Los Angeles.
15: That jury sent a note to the judge saying a verdict was reached only about 30 minutes later, to then send the judge another note saying, actually, there's a deadlock. For 2 days now, this jury has been deliberating. Before that, they were really presented with a ton of circumstantial evidence from prosecutors.
6: The Palisades fire destroyed more than 6,800 homes and killed a dozen people. International visitors here for the FIFA World Cup apparently love ranch dressing. They're buying so much of it and trying to take it home. Earlier this month, TSA had to offer guidance on how people should pack the dressing. Now UPS wants to help, offering a 20% discount on international shipping through the end of September. Sherry Preston, ABC News.
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4: 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Good morning from the KWAT newsroom. I'm Mike Tanner. Here's a look at what's happening. Well, President Donald Trump on Thursday announced he'll be attending the America 250 Mount Rushmore fireworks celebration on July 3rd. Governor Roden welcomed Trump to America's iconic Monument of Freedom, saying, "It's my honor to welcome President Trump to the great state of South Dakota, the freest state in a nation founded on the principles of freedom." The governor said, "Together we'll throw the biggest birthday party ever for our nation and celebrate America's legacy of freedom, liberty, and justice for all." Tickets are required for attendance at the event, and they were distributed through a public lottery that ended on April 12th. Well, the South Dakota Republican Party blocked media from attending speeches by Senate Majority Leader John Thune and Homeland Security Secretary Mark Wayne Mullen last night during the party's state convention in Rapid City. Pennington County Republican Chairwoman Amy Wagner said it was the decision of the chairman, a reference to state party chairman Jim Eschenbaum. Tonight's schedule includes keynote speeches by the two candidates in the July 28th runoff election for the party's nomination for governor, businessman Toby Doden and Governor Larry Roden. Well, history is in the making in the race for mayor of Sioux Falls, as just two votes separate leader Christine Erickson from Jamie Smith. When the vote is certified later today, Jamie Smith is expected to formally request a recount. Minnehaha County Auditor Leah Anderson explains what that process will look like.
16: They're going to review every ballot. They are going to look for the ballot stamp and see if they have, if there's any discrepancies. They're able to review everything. Any ballots that were disqualified by the absentee board, they can review any ballot that was sent to resolution. And

0: And to sustain the workforce that we have to have the growth. And if we're not out there with a growth mindset, people are going to get afraid of Watertown. They're going to want to go and bring their business investments to larger population areas where they think just by having the larger numbers available, they're going to be more successful.
1: You can hear my full interview by looking for this story on our website, gowatertown.net. Attorney General Marty Jackley was in federal court earlier this week defending a new state law banning the advertisement of abortion drugs in South Dakota. A First Amendment lawsuit was brought by Mayday Health of New York and attorney Nancy Turback Berry of Watertown. Mayday advertised access to abortion pills in the state last year. Jackley says freedom of speech is one thing, but providing access to pills that break state law is another, similar to advertising for illegal drugs.
2: And you can advertise that, you can put a billboard up, but what you can't do is sell meth. You can't solicit people to buy meth. You can't directly link customers to meth.
1: Jackley says briefs have to be filed by Tuesday and responses to those briefs need to be made by July 3rd. He expects a ruling in that lawsuit soon afterward. Well, South Dakota U.S. Attorney Ron Parsons says a Las Vegas man who flooded the Sioux Falls area with meth and fentanyl as the kingpin of a major drug trafficking organization has been sentenced. On Wednesday, 49-year-old Quante Harris was sentenced to 33 years in federal prison, followed by 5 years of supervised release. He was found guilty by a federal jury following a 4-day trial in March. Parsons says Harris was the leader of a California and Nevada-based drug trafficking organization that was responsible for bringing large quantities of meth and fentanyl to the Sioux Falls area. At his sentencing, Judge Karen Schreier noted that the drug quantity involved in the prosecution of Harris was one of the highest she had seen in more than 25 years on the federal bench. Sioux Falls police have announced charges in an ongoing investigation of a rape that was reported last month. The juvenile victim reported multiple sexual encounters with the defendant throughout the Sioux Falls area. She also reported that the defendant offered her large sums of money and business opportunities in exchange for sexual favors. The investigation led to the arrest of 29-year-old Shaheem Rhodes of Sioux Falls this week. He's been charged with 4 counts of rape. North Dakota lawmakers on Thursday announced a new interim committee that will study data centers and artificial intelligence ahead of next year's legislative session. Senate Majority Leader David Hoag of Minot said the goal is to equip legislators with more expertise so they're better prepared to make policy decisions related to rapidly changing technology. The committee's work will study data center developments, including water and electricity consumption, and how other states are approaching where they're built. And Minnesotans can start casting their early ballots for the August 11th primary today in Minnesota. Voters can cast their ballots by mail or in person. State law allows voters to cast ballots 46 days before the election. Minnesota uses an open primary, which means citizens can select which party's primary they choose to vote in. Voters can also apply for an absentee ballot online before July 28th. That's a look at what's happening from the KWAT Newsroom. I'm Mike Tanner.
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0: Donna Summer on 950 KWAT on a Friday. Glad to have you along with us. 62 our temperature right now, on the way to 79 today, 63 tonight. Chance of rain tomorrow afternoon, 30%. Breezy, 83. Better chance for the overnight of 60%. 68 on Sunday, they'll throw in a 20% chance. But look at that temp, 96 on Sunday, 97 on Monday. We're seeing some scattered rain on the radar here this morning. Most of it still just kind of to the west of us. It is moving in a northeast direction. Got a birthday or anniversary today or this weekend? Better call it in now, because we're going to do it here in just a little bit. That phone number is 886-8444. Let's find out what's going on with our money.
1: I'm Nicole Murray with Your Money Now. Prediction market platform Polymarket said on CNBC that its annualized revenue is now well above $1 billion. It comes 6 weeks after the company lifted the waitlist for access to its U.S. exchange and as its international platform sees huge volume growth thanks to the FIFA World Cup. Airwallex has raised $320 million in a Series H round at an $11 billion valuation. The fintech seeks to accelerate its push into AI-driven autonomous finance. Airwallex has faced growing scrutiny over its ties to China amid broader anxiety over how the company handles critical data. Two Federal Reserve officials have indicated some optimism on inflation, though neither indicated a likelihood that interest rates will change anytime soon. Chicago Federal Reserve President Austin Goolsbee said on CNBC that inflation is still trending the wrong way. A little later in the afternoon, New York Fed President John Williams said he expects inflation readings to start trending lower. Futures have dropped this morning. NASDAQ futures still down by more than 300 points. That's Your Money Now.
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0: Good morning, Americans. It's Friday.
1: It is Friday, June 26th, day number 177 of our year. That leaves us 188 now. And let's see what we got for the big list. We got Rich Loomis celebrating today. Becky Buckland celebrating today. Larry Gussell from Florence is celebrating today. Tyson Lawrence from Watertown celebrating today. Tyler Frensko, happy birthday. And Mandy Ward celebrating today. An anniversary tomorrow, Mark and Marilyn Arnold will celebrate. That looks like a 56 behind that one. Happy anniversary to them. Mark Lloyd from Wyndham will have a birthday tomorrow. Sarah McManus will have one tomorrow. Jennifer Vanderlinden will have one tomorrow. James Swenson will celebrate here on June 27th. And on June 28th, it's Kinsley Boughton will celebrate a birthday on Sunday. So happy birthday wishes to them this upcoming weekend. On the national list today, we have, let me find it here, cyclist Greg LeMond is 65 today. Football Hall of Famer Shannon Sharpe at 58. Chris O'Donnell, he is 56. We got Nick Offerman, he's turning 56 today. Gretchen Wilson, the singer, is 53. Baseball Hall of Famer Derek Jeter, 52. Jeanette McCurry, Nickelodeon fame, I guess, wrote a book, 34. And Ariana Grande, she is now 33 today. That singer, actress, celebrating. Today it's National Chocolate Pudding Day. Woohoo! National Coconut Day. National Cream Tea Day. Beauticians Day, National Barcode Day, and I'm seeing it's Take Your Dog to Work Day, and it's National Food Truck Day, and Tropical Cocktails Day is on my list as well today. Quite a variety right there for some of the wacky holidays. Well, once again, happy birthday, happy anniversary to you today or this weekend. You go make it a special one for yourselves.
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3: The LaMelo Ball saga is over in Charlotte, and it's a blockbuster. The Hornets agreed to trade their franchise star and Josh Green to the Minnesota Timberwolves. Stupid. Really, really stupid. The one time Charlotte is good and has something to root for and fans get excited about a player, they decide to trade him away. That just isn't right. I'm Drake Toll.
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1: Well, let's look at some Friday sports. We'll kind of dive in a little bit more on this big trade yesterday from LaMelo Ball going from Charlotte to Minnesota. So Minnesota is trading. Now, not only was Ball going there, Josh Green also traded to the Timberwolves for Naz Reid. They'll get a 2033 unprotected first-round draft pick, three first-round pick swaps, three future second-round picks, And the three first-round pick swaps will be in 28, 29, and 30. The Hornets will get three second-round picks, 29, 32, and 33. So, anyway, I think both sides are just kind of going, on this trade. I know Timberwolves fans might not be happy that Nas is leaving, but we'll see if Ball and Ant can work together. The Shamrocks, in conjunction with the North American Hockey League, finalized the club's 59-game regular season schedule for 26-27. The Shamrocks will open the regular season on the road on September 18th and 19th, as they'll be against Austin. Watertown will continue to compete in the Central Division. However, realignment within the league will alter the schedule compared to previous years. After operating with eight teams for the past two seasons, the Central Division will feature six teams this year. The North Iowa Bulls will relocate to Houston. And then you got the Mallards. So they're going to move from the Central to the Midwest Division. The Central Division previously operated as a six-team unit from 2015 until the Shamrocks and the Minnesota Mallards joined in 2024. So, the divisional realignment resets the scheduling formula for the Central Division and the Shamrocks. Each team will play three games at the NAHL Showcase in Blaine, Minnesota on September 23rd to the 26th. Teams will then play 12 games against four of their divisional opponents and eight games against the remaining opponent. The Shamrocks will open their home season on October 9th in a weekend series against Bismarck. So Watertown will face Austin, Aberdeen, Minot, and St. Cloud 12 times this season. Bismarck 8 times for the upcoming season. So kind of a rundown for that. Again, big weekend in Watertown with the Fast Pitch Association hosting the premier Throwdown Fast Pitch Tournament. Games begin tonight at 5 o'clock. Saturday is 8 till 8. And then the Sunday will be the conclusion of the tournament starting at 8 a.m. They should be done by championship games 3:30 this coming weekend. Winners yesterday in baseball were Tampa Bay, the Pirates, the A's, Houston, Philly, Texas, Boston, the Cubs. Postponed was Arizona and St. Louis. Round one of the Travelers Championship yesterday. They're doing round two today. WNBA winners were Toronto, Vegas, and Seattle from yesterday. Twins, of course, not in action yesterday. They got a big three-game series against the Rockies this coming weekend. And let's see, pregame today will be 6:30, 5:30 pregame tomorrow, and then 12:30 pregame on Sunday. But right now, let's kind of do a little Twins thing here.
6: This is a Twins Minute. I'm Mark Janowski. After a day off, the Twins back in action today. Colorado Rockies in town to start a three-game series at Target Field. And there's a couple of fresh arms in the Twins bullpen. On Wednesday, they made a couple roster moves. They recalled Cody Funderburk and Marco Raya from St. Paul. Now for Raya, this is his first call to the show.
7: Yeah, I was getting ready for bed, and then I got the call. So then I was like, I mean, I was already going to bed, so just a little bit earlier wake up for me.
8: Did you sleep after that?
7: No, I didn't sleep at all, actually.
6: Yeah, you can understand that, right? You get somebody's on the other end telling you, kid, you're going to the big leagues. It's what he's always dreamed of. And he got here because he's been willing to make a transition to becoming a reliever.
7: When I first transitioned to the bullpen, it was a little bit challenging, just more so on the routine part of it. But now that I've had quite a bit of innings under my belt in the bullpen, I've kind of got used to it a little bit, and now I'm a little bit more comfortable.
6: Yeah, now all he needs is that major league debut. This has been a production of the Treasure Island Baseball Network.

0: Well, right now, let's take a look at our 60s Plus dining menu today with orange chicken, rice, Asian blend vegetable, carrots, and fruit today at 60s Plus Dining in Watertown, 882-2166 for more information about the program. 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So that's today at 60s Plus Dining in Watertown.
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7: I'm Nicole Murray with Your Money Now. Italy's antitrust authority said it has opened an investigation into Microsoft over alleged unfair commercial practices linked to the price hike of its Microsoft 365 subscription. The regulator said the Windows maker did not adequately inform consumers that its Microsoft 365 service had been integrated with artificial intelligence tools like Copilot and Designer. Memory chip makers have for decades been trapped in boom-bust cycles, with capacity buildouts hitting the market just as demand craters. Micron, Samsung, and SK Hynix are now trying to convince investors this time is different, arguing that long-term deals will keep cash flowing, even if the data center boom bursts. A federal judge has temporarily blocked Trump's limits on how much certain graduate students can borrow. The policy was set to go into effect July 1st. Under the new regulations, most graduate students are subject to a $20,500 a year borrowing cap, while so-called professional students can take out up to $50,000 annually. Futures are down this morning. NASDAQ futures down by more than 300 points. That's Your Money Now.
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0: Well, here's the forecast courtesy of Sharps in Watertown on West Highway 212. 79 today. We'll probably have more cloud cover. 63 tonight with mostly cloudy skies. It will be some sun and breeze tomorrow. 83 degrees expected. As for that wind gust, up to 36, it's an afternoon chance of rain of 30%. Overnight, it will be a 60% chance of thunderstorms as the low gets down to 68. Got a slight chance of some rain on Sunday, and that will be a warm temp of 96 degrees and wind gust 28. Monday, 97, sunny and breezy. Right now in Watertown, cloud cover, and we have a temperature reading of 62 degrees.
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1: From ABC News, I'm Sherry Preston. Aid is on the way from the United States to Venezuela as crews continue searching through collapsed buildings, looking for any survivors from the devastating twin earthquakes this week.
2: Emergency crews digging through mountains of concrete and twisted metal. Crowds cheering as people are freed from the rubble. Four-year-old Adrian carried to safety. Venezuelan TV showing three more children covered in dust pulled out alive. This woman saying she held onto a doorframe during the quake and watched her friend disappear.
1: ABC's Victor Oquendo, at least 589 people have been confirmed killed and more than 4,000 injured, tens of thousands believed still trapped. Iran striking a ship passing through the Strait of Hormuz, even though President Trump said just last night the strait was fully open. ABC's Rachel Scott's at the White House.
3: This is a clear escalation, and it's unclear this morning how this is going to impact the ongoing negotiations on making a longer-term deal to end this war. We are told that Iranian forces launched a drone strike on a cargo ship that was passing in the Strait of Hormuz. The strike stopped traffic in the strait. Oil prices jumping after the attack would have fallen below $70 a barrel this morning. All of it, though, contradicting the president, who just hours earlier and later claimed that the strait was open as he praised the talks.
1: In a 6-3 ruling yesterday, the Supreme Court paved the way for the deportation of thousands of Haitian and Syrian immigrants as it ends their temporary protected status. The court has not ruled on birthright citizenship, which President Trump signed an executive order to end. His deputy chief of staff, Stephen Miller, saying,
4: obviously the right and correct way to end birthright citizenship is for the Supreme Court to rule what the 14th Amendment clearly and correctly means. But one way or another, this nation has to end birthright citizenship.
1: President Trump's former national security advisor, John Bolton, expected to appear in federal court today, pleading guilty to mishandling classified information. This is ABC News.
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1: Parts of Europe continue sweltering. That extreme heat and humidity is headed east now to Switzerland, Germany, Austria, and elsewhere. In London, bus drivers have been battling heat fatigue, and this store owner, Arun Raj, is facing melted inventory.
7: We had like at least 400 to 500 pounds worth of chocolates were thrown away. Yeah. And for a small shopkeeper, it is a big money.
1: Dozens of people have drowned trying to cool off. Wildfires in the western U.S., including in Utah, where extreme fire risk has triggered a statewide ban on fireworks for the nation's 250th birthday, this Independence Day.
8: As crews in the air and on the ground fight the flames, some homeowners have taken matters into their own hands.
9: I just wanted to say...
8: Ray Dean has lived in Eureka, Utah for 80 years and used a garden hose to fight the flames approaching his home, and he won.
9: I'm feeling good. I'm thankful.
8: Meanwhile, the Cottonwood Fire in southern Utah has destroyed hundreds of cabins, condominiums, and a large part of Eagle Point Resort. Jim Ryan, ABC News.
1: 4th of July travel is already underway, with record numbers of people expected to travel. American Airlines projecting more than 8 million flyers, United anticipating 6 million, AAA estimating more than 72 million people will be on the roads through July 5th. Nearly 700,000 bags of potato chips have been recalled due to salmonella. The chips in question, Utz-owned potato chip Zaps and Dirty brand. Sherry Preston, ABC News.
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10: 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Good morning from the KWAT Newsroom. I'm Mike Tanner. Here's a look at what's happening. Well, President Donald Trump on Thursday announced he'll be attending the America 250 Mount Rushmore Fireworks Celebration on July 3rd. Governor Roden welcomed Trump to America's iconic Monument of Freedom, saying, "It's my honor to welcome President Trump to the great state of South Dakota, the freest state in a nation founded on the principles of freedom." The governor said, "Together we'll throw the biggest birthday party ever for our nation and celebrate America's legacy of freedom, liberty, and justice for all." Tickets are required for attendance at the event, and they were distributed through a public lottery that ended on April 12th. Well, the South Dakota Republican Party blocked media from attending speeches by Senate Majority Leader John Thune and Homeland Security Secretary Mark Wayne Mullen last night during the party's state convention in Rapid City. Pennington County Republican Chairwoman Amy Wagner said it was the decision of the chairman, a reference to State Party Chairman Jim Eschenbaum. Tonight's schedule includes keynote speeches by the two candidates in the July 28th runoff election for the party's nomination for governor, businessman Toby Doden and Governor Larry Roden. Well, history is in the making in the race for mayor of Sioux Falls, as just 2 votes separate leader Christine Erickson from Jamie Smith. When the vote is certified later today, Jamie Smith is expected to formally request a recount. Minnehaha County Auditor Leah Anderson explains what that process will look like.
11: They're going to review every ballot. They are going to look for the ballot stamp and see if they have, if there's any discrepancies. They're able to review everything, any ballots that were disqualified by the absentee board. They can review any ballot that was sent to resolution, and then they would have the ballots recounted again.
10: This will be the first time in city history that a recount has been required for a mayoral election in Sioux Falls. I recently had a chance to visit with Watertown City Manager Alan Steger on a wide variety of city-related topics, one of which was continued business growth and development in the downtown area. Here's what he told me.
12: We need to be taking action every day targeting a population of 30,000 people in 2035. And that's important to allow us to sustain the quality lifestyle and the amenities that we have in the community today. Because I don't know about you, Mike, but in the last 12 months, I've aged by a year. And that's happening to everyone.

0: A First Amendment lawsuit was brought by Mayday Health of New York and attorney Nancy Turback Berry of Watertown. Mayday advertised access to abortion pills in the state last year. Jackley says freedom of speech is one thing, but providing access to pills that break state law is another, similar to advertising for illegal drugs.
1: And you can advertise that, you can put a billboard up, but what you can't do is sell meth. You can't solicit people to buy meth. You can't directly link customers to meth.
0: Jackley says briefs have to be filed by Tuesday and responses to those briefs need to be made by July 3rd. He expects a ruling in that lawsuit soon afterward. Well, South Dakota U.S. Attorney Ron Parsons says a Las Vegas man who flooded the Sioux Falls area with meth and fentanyl as the kingpin of a major drug trafficking organization has been sentenced. On Wednesday, 49-year-old Quante Harris was sentenced to 33 years in federal prison, followed by 5 years of supervised release. He was found guilty by a federal jury following a 4-day trial in March. Parsons says Harris was the leader of a California and Nevada-based drug trafficking organization that was responsible for bringing large quantities of meth and fentanyl to the Sioux Falls area. At his sentencing, Judge Karen Schreier noted that the drug quantity involved in the prosecution of Harris was one of the highest she had seen in more than 25 years on the federal bench. Sioux Falls police have announced charges in an ongoing investigation of a rape that was reported last month. The juvenile victim reported multiple sexual encounters with the defendant throughout the Sioux Falls area. She also reported that the defendant offered her large sums of money and business opportunities in exchange for sexual favors. The investigation led to the arrest of 29-year-old Shaheem Rhodes of Sioux Falls this week. He's been charged with 4 counts of rape. North Dakota lawmakers on Thursday announced a new interim committee that will study data centers and artificial intelligence ahead of next year's legislative session. Senate Majority Leader David Hogue of Minot said the goal is to equip legislators with more expertise so they're better prepared to make policy decisions related to rapidly changing technology. The committee's work will study data center developments, including water and electricity consumption, and how other states are approaching where they're built. And Minnesotans can start casting their early ballots for the August 11th primary today in Minnesota. Voters can cast their ballots by mail or in person. State law allows voters to cast ballots 46 days before the election. Minnesota uses an open primary, which means citizens can select which party's primary they choose to vote in. Voters can also apply for an absentee ballot online before July 28th. That's a look at what's happening from the KWAT Newsroom. I'm Mike Tanner.
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3: Now let's take a look at our forecast, courtesy of Andor Tacker Plumbing and Heating. Today, cloudy, just a little slight chance of precip this morning. Temperature today about 79, 64 tonight, looking at 83 tomorrow. Chance of rain will be at 30%, and the wind gust will be as much as 37 for us here on Saturday. Rain chances for the overnight, likely, possibly a thunderstorm as that low temperature gets down to 68. It is a 60% chance of precip. Sunday before 10, we've got some rain chances there. Otherwise, it's going to be sunny, hot, near 96 degrees. Overnight, 74, that low temp. And Monday, we'll have a temp of 97 degrees and breezy conditions.

0: conditions, wind gusts 31 to start off next week. 73 from yesterday after a low 54 degrees. Our highest wind gust recorded 22. It averaged 5.1 yesterday. Sunrise 5:44, sets 9:19. Kind of the same tomorrow at 5:44. Sunrise, sunset 9:19. Go back a year ago, we had 64 degrees with rain, an inch and 3/100 a year ago today. 106 is our record for today from 1933, 37 the low from 1926, and the precip from 1961 at an inch and 3/100 here in Watertown. Right now, we have cloudy conditions, humidity at 78%, that dew point is at 56. It is a south wind of 5 miles per hour. We're at temperature reading 63 degrees.
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2: Well, good morning. Happy Friday. Welcome to What's Up on KWAT with Mike and Randy. It's June 26th, 2026. We appreciate you joining us on the show this morning. We're together until about 9:15. This morning. Randy, good morning to you.
0: Good morning, Mike. Happy Friday.
2: Happy Friday. Best day of the work
0: week,
2: isn't it?
0: That's right.
2: We got a couple of guests that we're going to visit with this morning. We'll have some open phone time on the show as well. Without further ado, let's welcome David Karkey into the conversation. David is an assistant professor and SDSU Extension Crop Production Specialist. David, good morning.
3: Good morning, Mike, and thanks for having me this morning.
2: Absolutely. It's good to visit with you. We've got David on the line this morning because we want to let folks know about the SDSU Northeast Research Farm Tour. It's coming up here in about, less than 2 weeks, I guess, early July, Thursday, July 9th. David, tell us a little bit more about this specifically, when and where it is, and what's going to be happening up there.
3: Yeah, this is our annual event, and we have always done after the July 4th recess on a Thursday, and this year it happens to be on July 9th, and we'll start the tour at 4 o'clock in the afternoon, and it'll go until dusk. We have roughly, you know, three tours, and each tour lasting about an hour, so starting at 4 o'clock, after about 2 hours, we'll have a supper, and supper is provided to all attendees. And speakers, of course, as free of cost, as a courtesy of SDSU Ag Experiment Station, South Dakota Wheat, and South Dakota Crop Improvement Association. So that's and after that we'll go out for one more tour, and that will probably wrap up the tour. Somewhere traditionally we have done wrapped up around 8 o'clock or so. And with the long days, some folks still like to chat, beyond 8 o'clock, which is fine. So that's a time and the venue. And the venue is South Dakota SDSU Northeast Research Farm. Technically, it's very close to the interstate. Going north from Watertown, you take exit 193, the South Shore exit. You go west 2 miles and turn towards Watertown or turn south. Right there is the farm. It's very, very easy to get to, very easy to access. So that's where the farm is. And we'll have this year three tours, and also something different that I personally had experienced in my last 10, 11 years is this year we're going to provide continuing education unit or the credits to certified crop advisors who are looking for those credits in there to keep up their certification. And we have a 1.5 hour of 1.5 credit, sorry, to of pest management credit, 1/2 hour of crop management credit, and 1 credit of nutrient management credit. So that's also for ag advisors and professionals, my colleagues, in other words, who are looking for those credits to keep up their certification. And if you're not looking for those credits, which you can also come and listen to all the specialists we have to discuss. You know, they'll discuss something. You know, so first tour we'll discuss the weed management and what's out there, tough weeds and how to manage them, some of those tactics. And also, you know, we are in that region where there's a little cooler climate. We have a lot of small grain breeding programs up there. So we'll talk about spring wheat, what's out there right now, commercially available, and also what's in the pipeline that may become a variety in next year or two. Same with, and both spring wheat and oats we'll discuss. And we'll have, our pathologist and entomologist talking about some of the economically damaging insects or pests and also diseases that are not only small grains but also in row crops also. And third tour will specifically will target soil nutrient management and soil fertility. There will be the speakers will be talking about how the stratification happens in the topsoil with different nutrients, and also talking about strip tillage and how to manage nutrients or fertility if you are doing strip tillage in both corn and soybeans. So that's an overview of the tours. And we will also, I'm hoping, we'll have some scientific posters that grad students will bring, and also we'll have a few booths that that'll be utilized to display some of the projects that don't have spot in the tour but also would like to display what they're doing. So this is in general an overview as to showcase what STHU is doing in terms of research and demonstration to our producers and stakeholders in the region, and hopefully most people will listen to this and hear this and attend the tour.
2: Again, the weed management tour that will be conducted by Eric Jones, assistant professor and SDSU Extension weed management specialist. You've got Anthony Bly coming in to talk about long-term soil fertility management. Again, you get started at about 4 o'clock there at the research farm. As David mentioned, pretty easy to find. You take the South Shore exit. The farm is located on the junction of State Highway 20 and Cottington County Highway 11. And they'll have a dinner served as well to all attendees, courtesy of the SDSU Ag Experiment Station, South Dakota Wheat Commission, and the South Dakota Crop Improvement Association. Wanted to ask you, David, I looked at every Thursday that South Dakota Drought Monitor map is updated, and I looked at it yesterday, and it looks like we have had expanding drought conditions across South Dakota, and there are some particular spots that are in pretty tough shape down in that southeast corner, down in the southwest corner of the state also. How dry are we, and how have the crops been doing since we got them planted this spring?
3: Yeah, you mentioned that, which is, I'm glad that you did, and those two parts in the state or region in the state are pretty in tough shape. And compared to that, especially, you know, where I'm at here in the east central and northeast locations, are in a better shape. But again, we have been getting this, sporadic rain here and there, picking up those precipitation events. But again, we're looking at the forecast. It's updated every Thursday, but sometimes you look at the forecast and you'd be a little encouraged by it, but looking at the forecast, looking at right now, it's not as encouraging. So we are fairly dry, you know, all across. But last few years, our storm or the precipitation events have been happening in the smaller, localized events. Sometimes you get this 2-3 inches of rain, you know, something like, South of Sioux Falls had a few weeks ago. And then in the 5 miles radius, outside of that radius, we get nothing. So overall, but these tours will also will get you give you a chance to talk to these different aspects of crop management as related to the weather, be it disease incidents. Should we spray in small grains or not? How about the weeds? You know, what time of spraying? You know, if we spray in a dry period, what does the crop looks like? Even the crops can generally handle the spray, but in a stressful condition, will that little bit of not so happy looking plants will it recover type thing? So that'll also give a chance for producers and ag professionals to directly talk to the speakers and talk to their expertise, but also provide another platform to talk to each other among the attendees itself. You know, during break time, during you know when you're going to the tour on a wagon or during supper time. So that's another benefit I see from these in-person tours. Although you know, last 4 or 5 years, you know, after COVID, we have gone to other avenues of webinars and hybrid models. But still, I see the value of in-person meetings in this particular sense.
2: You know, David, I was looking at the forecast as we get into the weekend and really a good chunk of next week as we get closer to the 4th of July, and we're going to really turn up the heat and humidity here. You know, we're talking about highs in the mid to upper 90s, heat index values above 100. What cause of concern is there for you and folks as you look at the growing season, and particularly with some of these dry areas that are now going to be dealing with some extreme heat over the next week or so?
3: Yep. So dry and heat usually go hand in hand, but not always, not necessarily. I see something, especially with the winter wheat folks, that's kind of, I was in western part of the state, and I'm going up to Pierre today. It was turning last weekend when I was traveling back, so that can be in a little tougher shape. But yeah, and again for the spring wheat, you know, you don't want that extreme heat during the grain field period. So those can be a little impacted a little more. But for corn and soybeans, if it had handled so far, and you have some soil moisture in the ground. If we pick up another, you know, rain event or cooler temperature after this week, after the next 7 days or so, it'll come back. Usually, July, you know, precipitation and August precipitation for soybeans. We still have time for them to recover, but still, you know, be more and more impactful of the small grains. That's what I see.
2: David, did we get the spring, as far as the spring planting calendar goes, did we get the crop in about on schedule? How did we do there?
3: I think we did fairly well. So we you know, I also oversee a variety testing program, and we always see, you know, northeast part of the state as our, you know, last planted location compared to other locations in the state. But this year everything was done fairly early, you know, by you know, small grains, you know, everything was in by April. Even the row crops was in by first part of May. So for us, in looking at everything went in the ground in a timely manner.
2: And I guess we're still early enough in the growing season. We haven't even flipped the calendar to July yet, that even for those dry areas, if we do get some decent moisture going forward, we should still be in pretty good shape, shouldn't we?
3: Yep. We, of course, need here's the something we always talk about. You know, we need the moisture, we need the heat. We didn't have the heat last week, and we're complaining about we need some heat because we don't want this 50 degree night, you know, low temps. Then we have, now we're concerned about the heat. So the swing of the temperature is so vast, so wide, I should say, that sometimes it's hard to, you know, hard to say which, you know, what do we want, you know, what. It's hard to kind of grasp what's happening out there, because we really needed some heat for the, especially for the corn and beans, and now we're getting heat so much to the point that corn and soybean probably shut down most of their physiological activities.
2: Yeah,
3: which is not good either. They want some growth, they want those roots to go in and get to the moisture profile. And I think that the corn plant and the soybean plant so far, I think they'll be okay for this week long thing. But if we can go back to this mid-80s temperature with maybe, you know, low 60s night temperatures, you know, ideal, you know, but we don't really get ideal all the time, and every year seems different. But last couple of years looking at it, I think we started out really kind of dry and warm, and then all of a sudden we hit this cooler stretch with some rain. Even last year, I remember corn and soybean row crops kind of suffered in the early in the season, but it picked up well, and I think we had really good yield or harvest time at the end of the year.
2: Yeah, that's for sure. We don't get those ideal weather conditions all the time. That is for certain. Again, David, again, your Northeast Research Farm Field Tour is coming up on July 9th up near South Shore there, starting at 4 p.m. If you would, give our folks out in the listening audience a rundown one more time of what's going to be happening up there, because I know you'd like to have a good turnout.
3: Annual STSU Northeast Research Farm Field Day is scheduled this year, that is 2026, is on July 9th, Thursday, starting at 4 o'clock, and we will have three tours. The first tour will be just for weed management. The second tour will have spring wheat and oat varieties and what's in the pipeline, plus diseases and insect pests. And the third tour will focus on soil fertility and nutrient management. So we'll have three tours. After the first two tours, or after the first 2 hours, we'll have supper somewhere around like 6 o'clock, and we'll take, you know, that will take about an hour, and we'll go back to the third tour. And we have done both ways in the past. We have done simultaneous tour, all three at the same time, or if most of the folks prefer to go to one tour, we can do one at a time. So the tour, how we do it, you know, will depend right in the spot. And again, something different this year we have not done, at least for the last 10, 12 years that I was involved in, is to offer CCA credits to ag advisors. We're looking for those credits. We'll have 1.5 hour of pest management, half credit of crop management, and one full credit of nutrient management. So that'll help our ag advisors out there who are looking for these credits. And if you're not looking for the credits, just to attend, which is even better, just you can just interact with our experts and also interact with each other, so that we all learn from each other. This is what we do. This is what the benefit of in-person meetings meeting is. And this will also provide us, STSU, a chance to showcase what we have, been doing in the last few years, or what our ongoing projects are.
2: Well, that's some good information.
3: And if you have any questions, please don't hesitate to give me a call, 605-688-4211, or email me, which is my first name, david.karkey@sdstate.edu.
2: All right. Good information there, David. We appreciate your time today. We'll continue to let the folks know about this between now and July 9th. We appreciate your time today, and have a safe trip out to Pierre.
3: Thank you so much, Mike. I want to plug in one more thing. The information is also posted on STSU Extension website. Ideally, we prefer you to register for it. If you don't have time to register for it, you have difficulty on the website, just show up. Thank you so much, Mike.
2: All right. Sounds good. Thank you, David. That is David Karkey with us on What's Up on KWAT Radio. David is an assistant professor and SDSU Extension Crop Production Specialist. 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It's going on July 9th, 4 p.m. near South Shore. And they'll be having three different tours, and they'll be having supper served as well, and it's a free event up there at the research farm up at South Shore. We'll take a quick break and be back with more What's Up in just a moment.
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2: To practice and demonstrate emergency radio communications, members of the Lake Area Radio Club will be participating in the National Amateur Radio Field Day Exercise on Saturday, June 27th and Sunday, June 28th at the National Guard Readiness Center in Watertown. 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The public is invited to attend on Saturday, June 27th from 2 to 4 p.m. All right, welcome back to What's Up on KWAT. Well, tomorrow, folks can legally shoot off fireworks in South Dakota from June 27th through July 5th. Those are the dates that you can legally shoot off fireworks and celebrate America's 250th birthday coming up on the 4th of July. We've got a couple of guests in the studio joining us. Ryan Remmers is in, Assistant Police Chief, and also Randy Tupper joins us. Fellas, good morning. Thanks for coming in. Ryan, the police department's going to be busy. You're going to be getting complaint calls about fireworks going off in a neighborhood where residents are getting a little bit impatient with it.
5: Yeah, well,
2: it happens,
5: maybe we won't get any calls this year that way. I don't know.
2: Oh, you'll get some. You're going to get some.
5: We'll get some. And there's just a lot of confusion. I mean, even what you said a few minutes ago with South Dakota, you can legally shoot off fireworks June 27th through July 5th.
2: Mm-hmm.
5: However, that means out in the rural parts of South Dakota. That doesn't mean in the city limits of Watertown. There are some specific areas and time periods set aside for discharging fireworks in Watertown, and that would be specifically just July 3rd out at Premier Softball Complex from 5 to 11 p.m. There's a Randy's kind of organizing this. There's a citizen or consumer fireworks street, yeah. area out there, mm-hmm. from 5 p.m. to 11 p.m. So that's one area where people can do that on July 3rd. You can legally discharge fireworks within the city limits. The only other time that you can do that is on July 4th in certain areas around Lake Compesca. So it's primarily just most of Lake Compesca, the area immediately around Lake Compesca, with the exception of all the parks. Mm. No fireworks in any of the parks. Yeah, and the public accesses too. Mm. So private property around Lake Compesca, you're free to shoot off fireworks, but basically any public property, not.
2: How aggressively do you, as the police department, enforce that?
5: We try our best. We'll take usually in the order of 100 calls or so each day from now until, maybe not quite now, but middle of next week through that July 5th or 6th time period. The officers are going to be really busy running around chasing down all of those calls, and we do our best to enforce it, but inevitably, it's by the time we get there, they're done, or we're busy with the two other calls before that call, so it's really hard for us to be everywhere at once.
2: When you go out to a call, a complaint call, and somebody is shooting off fireworks when they shouldn't be and where they shouldn't be, do you just tell them to knock it off? Do you write them a warning ticket? Do you give them a citation? How do you handle it?
5: It kind of depends on the situation. Oftentimes, we'll try to be reasonable with people. But if it's so blatantly obvious, if they're really large fireworks and we've gotten numerous complaints from that neighborhood, and if we can find that person that's discharging them, it's not outside the realm of possibility they're going to get a ticket that would result in a $172 fine. So that does happen every year. It's just a matter of trying to track down the right people at the right time.
2: I'd rather have that $172 in my pocket than in yours.
5: Yeah, yeah. We certainly do not want to write. I mean, if we could wave the magic wand and just let our officers respond to other situations rather than fireworks complaints, we would do that in a heartbeat.
2: Let's talk to Randy Tupper a little bit about that July 3rd show coming up at the Premier Softball Complex. Back in the day, Randy, the fireworks show was out at the Redland Arts Center.
6: Yep.
2: And I don't know how many years ago it kind of shifted away from there. And now you've been out at this current location for a few years now,
6: yeah,
2: haven't you?
6: I've been doing this for 6 years, and the chamber did it for a few years before I did it.
2: Mm-hmm.
6: Part of the reason for that consumer shoot is, you know, a number of years back, people used to be able to go out to City Park or Jackson Park and stuff and shoot their fireworks. Well, I remember one year I took my kids out there, and It was like a war zone out there. So with the consumer shoot, guys from Lewis Fireworks help out a bunch. They come out and they'll set up 20 or 30 shooting stations. They measure them all out. So safety is always Lewis Fireworks' number one concern. They got safety glasses that they'll hand out. You know, there's water at every station. That's a chance for the people that live in Watertown that don't have a place at the lake to come and shoot their fireworks. Some of these people I see every year. You know, I've seen them the whole 6 years I've been doing it. They bring a large number of people out there with them. They have a big family event and shoot their fireworks. I've seen a lot of people shoot fireworks for an hour and a half and go back to Lewis and get some more. So.
2: Do you get started at, what, 5 o'clock?
6: That's when we open up. Yeah, I mean, most people aren't shooting that early, but there's people that start showing up about that time, and they just want a good spot. And like I say, we measure them all out and get everything set up for them. Lewis always puts a tire at every station, so if you're shooting certain cannons, they want you to shoot them off inside the tire. So if one would tip over, you know, it's not going to go someplace and hit somebody else. But then, anyway, like I say, we got water at each station, water down your fireworks, so we don't have fire afterwards. But, you know, I've been doing it 6 years. I've never had an issue with it. So I always take one of our big six-seater carts from Watertown Ford, and people are parking over at Anza. I try to shuttle them back and forth so they're not carrying a bunch of fireworks. But, and we like to keep that a clean family entertainment place, so we strongly discourage any alcoholic beverages over there at the time. So,
2: Do you see some people that bring out their own fireworks to shoot off out there, and other people just come, they don't bring any, they just come out
6: there's,
2: to watch?
6: Yeah, there's, when it gets closer to dark, there'll be 30, 40, 50 cars parked over at the ends of soccer field just to watch everybody else shoot off fireworks. It brings a lot of people out there. So, and we try to cut it off by about 11 o'clock because we've got to have a little bit of respect for the residents that live out there. If somebody's in the middle of shooting their fireworks and they're not quite done yet, I'm not going to go over and boot them out. But, you know, we tell them when they come in we want to be done by 11. So,
2: when would be a good time to come out if you want to see the big show and see the fireworks at their peak? Would that be right around sunset?
6: Right around dusk, yeah, right around dusk, yep.
2: And probably bring your own lawn chair and
6: yep,
2: what else should
6: yep. you yeah, have? There's some people that sit right in the premier, in the grass there and watch them too. Some people sit across the road, like I say, at Anza, but... You know, it's like I say, it's surprising some of the same families I've seen all 6 years that come out there and just enjoy it. And it's a way for these guys not to have to be so busy.
2: Yeah.
6: Because we do give them a legal option, you know, to go shoot their fireworks. So.
2: What about parking? That the North-South Street, is that 18th?
6: 17th.
2: 17th? Do you not want people to park
6: no.
2: on it? Because it's kind of narrow to begin yep. with there, and yep. you're going to have people walking back and forth.
6: Yep, and I close off the road, I believe it's on the corner of 14th and 14th, southeast, and then the east entrance to Premier, that closes off that road a block before you get to Premier, so people can't be driving through there. So
2: park at Anza, probably, and then yep. just walk across yep. would be yep. your best bet there.
6: Yep.
2: This can't be done, Randy. These fireworks shows can't be done without sponsorship support.
6: Yeah.
2: And I know your work with this event dates back several years, where you go knocking on doors and try and round up
6: yep.
2: money to make it happen.
6: We spend $40,000 every year on fireworks. It's basically the biggest fireworks display in the region, put it that way. I'm not going to say the state this time because I know something big going on out West River, but
2: yeah.
6: I couldn't do it without the great sponsors. I mean, the city spends very little of that $40,000. I mean, most of that is private donations. And you know, this community has also been so giving. I guess that's what keeps me doing it is mostly the same sponsors every year. I get a few new ones, and every now and then somebody tells me no, but the community is just so great. I mean, there's private individuals, there's businesses that give to it, and I don't get told no too often, but I couldn't do it without them. And then, you know, of course, I got to rely on police department, fire department, street department, solid waste department, park and rec department, finance department. So there's a lot of behind the scenes that these guys got to do, city employees got to do to help me pull it off. So
2: when the show is all done and the last fireworks go off next weekend, Randy, there's also the task of going back and cleaning up the site and leaving it how you found it.
6: Yep.
2: And
6: yep.
2: you're going to have some volunteers out there. And for people that come out there, what advice would you give them about just cleaning up the area around them and
6: just respectful. Yeah, just please pick up your trash and put it in the trash receptacle. Another thing, we'll get on that when we start talking about the big show at the 4th. We start at 5 o'clock. We will have inflatables out there. There'll be concessions. We'll have music playing. A lot of people like a good seat, so they come out early. Bring your blanket or your lawn chair, whatever you're going to do. Bring some mosquito spray because we're getting that time of the year. But I'll let Ryan talk about getting the people out of there, but they're going to do something different this year. I don't want to quite let the cat out of the hat while you're doing it, so... But the fire department's going to do something special for me this year, being the 250th. So.
2: Oh, cool. All right. He teed it up pretty good for you there, Ryan. Tell me about it.
5: Yeah, well, I mean, it's the 250th birthday anniversary of our country. You know, we want to do this upright. And so fireworks, it's very similar to in previous years, but I know one kind of last-minute addition that they're throwing in here is the big ladder truck that the fire department has and the ginormous flag they have. They're going to have that out there as a backdrop for people to, when you're watching the fireworks from the Anza Soccer Complex, there'll be a big giant flag out there behind it. So it should look pretty cool. There's going to be a little bit of a change to the way that people get out of there, like the vehicles get out of that area this year. For the most part, going to be similar to what we've done in the previous years. Your route out of there is determined by where you park. So if you park in a certain parking lot, we're going to send you a certain direction just to ease traffic flow and to make sure everybody gets out of there in a reasonable amount of time after the fireworks show is done. And without getting too complicated, it's just, for the most part, the traffic that or the vehicles that are parked in the gravel parking lot north of Anza Soccer Complex, everybody there is going to get shuttled south towards the gun range, 20th Avenue, and either they're going to come out on Walmart on Highway 212 or the roundabout over on 81. Everybody that's in the Premier Softball Complex parking lot is going to get shuttled north towards 212. People that are parked in the gun range parking lot down there are going to end up going west on 81 or west toward 81. So that's the same thing we've done every year. It seems to work pretty well to get traffic out of there. In about 35 to 40 minutes, the parking lots are all empty and everybody's gone. That's pretty reasonable when you got somewhere in the neighborhood of 5 to 10,000 people in that area. This year we're going to do something a little different, though. That 20th Avenue, so that's the South Bypass, that has always caused a potential problem with traffic, because when we left that open in years past, vehicles that were just passing by or last-minute arrivers would stop in the middle of the road, on the fog line, just off the fog line, and they're stopping watching the show. And that just creates a problem when you get the random semi driver or random other car that wants to get through, and it's really dark out there. There's no street lights. So we're going to close that down this year for about an hour between 9:30 and 10:30 p.m. on the 4th. The 20th Avenue bypass is just going to get shut down, so there won't be any traffic moving there.
2: From what end to what end?
5: So we're going to go from the roundabout at 81 all the way over to, I don't know that this road is actually labeled, but it's a gravel road that goes just east of Willow Creek Bridge there that would let cars go back to the north towards 212. However, there's going to be some digital signage at Highway 212, the Walmart 29th Street area, digital signage there that says road closed 9:30 p.m. to 10:30 p.m. tonight. So we're going to try to encourage people to just not even go down that road, but we'll have police officers staged along that area to, if in case somebody gets through the digital signage and doesn't see any of that stuff, we'll have them, give them a place to turn around and get out of the area. For about that 1 hour period, we're just going to close down 20th Avenue, essentially from 81 to Walmart.
2: It's a good idea, learning from the issues you've experienced in the past then.
5: There's a lot of potential, a lot of near misses, a lot of potential for danger there with people getting out of their cars on a dark road.
2: Yeah.
5: Other people, the drivers that are still driving by there aren't necessarily looking at the road as much as they should when there's a beautiful fireworks display going off right next to them. And so we're just going to close that down this year in the effort of safety. It's also going to allow us to have that road free and clear of traffic, so when we get done with the fireworks show, we've got a perfectly clear road that we can get people out of there a little more quickly too.
2: And it'll be shut down for about an hour.
5: About an hour.
2: Okay. That's not bad at all. What else do we need to know about the show or safety, traffic? Oh, one thing I was going to mention. Yeah. Whenever you go to an event like this where there's a lot of people and traffic bottlenecks, people tend to get impatient.
0: Yeah.
2: But there's going to be a lot of people, kids, moving around on foot and stuff, and it's going to be dark by then, so just
5: yeah, I always take I always use examples. We've all been to like a Vikings game over in Minneapolis, and when that gets done, you got 80,000 people that are trying to get away from that stadium, and the cop on the corner that you're running across, he's pointing you in a certain direction. And when you're over there, nobody questions it. They just figure, well, that cop knows what the plan is. That's we're doing the same thing here. We have a plan. We will get people out of there quickly and safely if everybody just kind of follows the directions of the police officers that are along that egress route. Just trust that we've done this before. We'll do it again next year. We learn each year on what worked and what didn't work. And we'll get people out of there safely and as quickly as we can. But our primary concern is just the safety part of things.
2: Yeah.
5: Like you said, the darkness, kids, families, and vehicles, a lot of pedestrians crossing roads to get to their cars. We want to avoid the worst-case scenario here. Yeah.
2: I like the idea that you're funneling a certain amount of traffic to the north and the other to the south. You're avoiding head-to-head traffic there on one road. That should help.
5: And if everybody just kind of like follows the plan that way, it seems to work pretty well. But our big fear is just the pedestrians crossing the road, mixing with traffic. So just take it easy and slow down and just know that it's going to take a while to get out of there. It does every year, but you know, it's an extra half an hour.
2: Yeah. Randy, what else you got for us?
6: One thing I was going to mention is when Ryan's talking about the traffic, if you're parked in the Anza Field and the show's all over with, they still got to sweep 17th Avenue for any debris or anything. They don't go out and sweep it, I mean, but they go out there and clean up any debris or anything. So it takes about an extra 10 minutes. So when you're in the Anza Field, you just got to have a little patience. I mean, 98% of the people are real understanding, but we always end up with that 2% to get a little growly and don't want to wait, but it's just an extra 10 minutes. So, I mean, it's a great show. It draws in a lot of people. Like I say, I couldn't do it without the community, the police department probably puts in the most work on it, and they do an excellent job, and they never tell me no when I call them. So they work behind the scenes a lot for a couple months just to make sure they get all the planning, and they got to bring in a lot of extra people on overtime hours, so they're all dedicated to what they do, and just be patient with them.
2: That big American flag hanging as a backdrop off the ladder truck is going to be a great visual, too.
5: Yeah.
2: Great for photo opportunities.
6: That's I thought about that right when I got started with fireworks, and I called Chief Rowland and asked him if he could do that, because I've seen it other times, other places, and that being the 250th, what a better idea than to show that big old flag. So
2: we give you the credit for coming
6: up
2: with that.
6: No, I just come up with the idea. The fire department's, still the one. They just said yes. So
2: yeah, they've got to agree to it.
6: And once they set that truck up, they got to leave a guy there, put it that way. So then they're going to have two brush trucks there and a fire truck. So, you know, they got to have a lot of overtime hours with their people, too. And I know 4th of July is busy for you guys because you got the parade earlier in the day.
2: Mm-hmm.
6: You know, you guys got to have a lot of officers for that and the officers for the 4th of July fireworks.
5: That's one more thing I heard before we went on. You were talking about kind of route status here going on. So, we just got to be aware that when you're out there shooting fireworks, whether it's just outside of town or whatever, just be mindful of that it's pretty dry this year. Mm-hmm. And I don't know that we got any real significant rain in the foreseeable forecast here. So just be aware of that. Those fire guys are going to be busy with not only those brush fire type calls that will come in every year, but then, you know, there's going to be some fingers damaged, I'm sure, every year. And just, you know, be smart about that, please. We don't want that.
2: Looks like it's probably just going to get drier between now and next weekend.
6: Two things that don't mix. That's alcohol and fireworks.
2: Mm-hmm.
6: So be responsible if you're shooting them off yourself. And the fire department don't want to come out and help you out because you blew half your hand off with something.
2: Right.
6: And
2: tell me about the decision, Randy, to hold all of this on the 3rd rather than on the 4th itself.
6: Well, the big fireworks on the 4th.
2: Yeah.
6: But the 3rd, we always do the consumer shoot the night before.
2: Right. The consumer shoot on the 3rd,
6: yep.
2: And then everybody else can come out on the 4th.
6: Yep.
2: So take note of that.
6: We always do it.
2: Consumer show the 3rd, and then the public can come out on the 4th. And what are the hours on the 4th, Randy?
6: Well, people start showing up around 5 o'clock.
2: Yeah.
6: You know, and we don't fireworks don't go off until dusk. So, and you know, I gotta give the guys credit that put off the show. They do a tremendous job for them. They always surprise me with something every year, but they do a tremendous job. So, you know, I feel sorry for the guy that did last year because we had to push it back a day.
2: Mm-hmm.
6: And he was out there for about 36 hours straight because they can't. Once they get all the fireworks set up, you know, they are pyrotechnics and they are explosives. So you got to have a licensed pyrotechnic license to, and they had to guard it. So
2: mm-hmm.
6: Jeff Bendix had to sit out there for about 36 hours straight last year to watch the fireworks.
2: But it's a long time before the booms and the bangs start going off. All right, anything else in closing from either of you that you'd like to mention maybe that we haven't touched
6: just
2: on?
6: Enjoy a safe and happy holiday. You know, what a great way to pull off the 250th birthday of the United States. And I can't thank everybody enough for what they do to help me.
2: Yeah, all those sponsors are making it happen.
6: Yep.
2: Ryan, anything else this morning?
5: I hope everybody stays safe, and we don't want our people to have to work all that hard here. Just, you know, like, be mindful of your neighbors and their neighbors' pets and, mm-hmm. you know, with the fireworks around town. Just be smart, be safe, and we'll do it again next year.
2: Sounds good. Thank you, fellas, for coming in. Appreciate it very much. We'll take a break here on What's Up and be back in just a moment.
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2: All right, we're back here on What's Up on KWAT Radio, 950 on your AM dial. 1 week from today, we are going to be in 4th of July fireworks mode, Randy.
6: Oh, yeah.
2: Did you shoot off a lot of fireworks as a kid?
6: I sure did.
2: Did you?
6: Oh, yeah.
2: What's your favorite kind of firework?
6: I like the smoke balls.
2: Really?
6: Yeah.
2: Didn't expect that. I figured it was something that would go up in the air and go boom, flash, and...
6: And the smoke balls back in the day, you got a lot more smoke than you do on the ones nowadays. I'm going to say that, yeah.
2: Smoke balls have gotten a little wimpy over the years?
6: Yeah, not as much smoke as they used to be.
2: Did you play any pranks on anybody with those smoke balls as a kid?
6: No, not really.
2: Just light them off.
6: Just light them off, and it gets all smoky around there. And it was just kind of fun.
2: It's probably a good idea to, if you're going out to the Premier Softball Complex next Friday or Saturday, or wherever you might be shooting off fireworks, to leave the pets at home. You know, dogs dogs get pretty freaked out with that noise and mm-hmm. all the booms and bangs, and just probably keep them at home and. Keep the door shut and the window shut and try and keep them away from the noise and keep them calm. 886-9404 if you want to call us on What's Up.
6: Remember the conversation Monday when we had the sheriff's office in, mm-hmm. and they're talking about the rural area and about the cattle. I never knew that, where they kind of make sure the cattle are in a certain spot before the fireworks go off, because it apparently it's not good for them either.
2: Mm-hmm. Yeah.
6: It never dawned on me
2: some
6: before.
2: You don't think of,
6: no.
2: Right?
6: Dogs, oh yeah.
2: Yeah.
6: Different story.
2: 886-9404 is our local number on What's Up. The toll-free number is 1-800-444-5928. Our text line is at 605-880-0240 if you want to text in a question or comment. 605-880-0240. They finally got in a Thursday Night Live last night,
6: finally,
2: Randy.
6: Yeah, nice night for
2: it. It was a nice night, and boy, they had a big crowd for the car show and the musical entertainment, and the food trucks were there, and folks were enjoying a beautiful night on their lawn chair. I was going to say under the stars, but it was kind of cloudy, and stars weren't out quite yet, but it was a really nice night. And... they'll be back at it again next Thursday. Thursday Night Lives go through about the middle of August, so we've got about five or six more of them to go before the event winds down for the summer. Line one, good morning. You're on What's Up.
9: Good morning, Randy and Mike. Last Rebel calling in. And I got a little story to tell you about what happened when I was a little kid at the Lily Beer Joint. One night we were in there, my dad and I and my family, and I think we were playing pool or the jukebox or foosball, whatever we were doing. And I'm not going to name any names, but one of the neighbors decided to pull a prank on a guy that was sitting at the bar stool, and he stuck a smoke bomb in the guy's back pocket of his pants. And the guy got off the stool, and he was jumping up and down. Smoke was rolling out of his back pocket. And the neighbor that did it had a good laugh, and I guess we all had a good laugh. But, yeah, I remember when a smoke bomb was put in that guy's back pocket. And it was quite the scene. Anyway, that's all I got to say for today. Remember, power corrupts. Absolute power corrupts absolutely. Individual, you got everyone out there, have a great weekend.
2: Appreciate it.
9: Bye-bye.
2: Thank you. That wasn't you that did
10: Randy. No, that wouldn't have been me. Oh, no, no. We had some characters back then.
2: Yeah. A lot of shenanigans at the Lily Beer Joint over the years.
10: I can remember an older gentleman. It was the trick. He would hold just a firecracker in his fingers. He would wet them. Then he light it off, and he shoot it off in his fingers. That was always a big thing for us kids. What's he doing? But he wet his fingers really good, and then he put the little whatever black cat in there and light it up. And
2: see, now, Randy, we just had these guys in here talking about be safe, be safe, be safe.
10: That was one of those memories of why would a guy do that? And it was an older guy.
2: So why would a guy do that?
10: That's what I kept thinking as a kid.
2: I mean, I got 10 fingers, and I like all of them.
10: Yes.
2: And I hope to get through this next 4th of July and come back on Monday, July 6th, and look down as I'm doing What's Up and look at my hands and see I got all 10 still attached.
10: That's right.
2: That's kind of crazy.
10: I know it was crazy.
2: Wow. Line one, good morning. You're on What's Up.
11: Good morning. People do all kinds of crazy things, including back then, but even more so now with and they post those videos on the internet, of course, and crazier things than I ever would have even tried, but they try to make themselves look popular or brave or whatever. But back in that time period, I remember as a child there was a thing called a cherry bomb. A round ball about the size of a big marble. And when you lit one of those, they were about twice as much as a regular black cat firecracker. And at one point, years and years ago, they got them outlawed because of that fact. And a lot of fingers were probably getting blown off or whatever the case, but they were called cherry bombs. Black cats, and was the big one, and the firecrackers themselves were more powerful. The same with bottle rockets and smoke balls and whatever you're talking about. Safety is a big thing. One thing I want to mention, and they were talking about dogs and animals and stuff like that. The thing with cattle or livestock sometimes, when you're blowing up stuff right close to them or whatever, they can run through fence and whatever the case, because they're not used to that kind of thing. And of course, hearing on pets is very sensitive, so that's really hard on dogs' ears and that kind of thing. One thing that I want to mention, when you have a little child, baby, somebody that's 5 years old or less, or even a little older, you want to maybe have something to cover those little kids' ears, because they are much more sensitive than you and I, Randy, that got our ears damaged from rock and roll back in the day. So children especially, little kids and babies, you maybe want to have something that they can cover their ears, because some of them, it scares them terribly and start bawling. So, but it's very hard on the little children, little child's ears. So anyway, so I thought I'd mention that. And everybody have a safe weekend and a cool one coming up the way it sounds. The hot weather's coming. So anyway, be safe, be careful. Take care.
2: Thank you for the call. What are we looking at? 90s this weekend, aren't we, Randy? 90s and some humidity coming in?
10: All next week looks like in the 90s from what I saw.
2: Boy. Langner will like it.
10: Yeah, he likes that kind of stuff.
2: Langner loves the heat and humidity. A firework I remember back as a kid, they're illegal now. It was called the M80. Remember those, the M80?
10: Mm-hmm.
2: It is illegal now to manufacture, sell, or possess the M80 fireworks in the U.S. Originally, it was designed as a military simulator containing 3 grams of flash powder. The federal government banned them in 1966 and classified them as prohibited explosives. Because original M80s are extremely hazardous and capable of causing severe injuries or amputations, any firework marketed as a real M80 is an illegal explosive. Here's my memory of the M80. You'd stick one underneath a paint can.
10: Mm-hmm.
2: You turn the paint can upside down with the fuse sticking out just outside the edge of the paint can.
10: Yeah.
2: You'd light that fuse, you'd run away, it would go off, and it would blow the paint can to smithereens. And those paint cans are pretty durable, Randy.
10: Back then, oh yeah.
2: Back then, too, back then. They would just rip them to shreds. So imagine what they do to a finger or a hand or an arm. Used to be able to find them and shoot them off when I was real small, but not anymore. 886-9404 is our local number, toll-free 1-800-444-5928. Our text number is 605-880-0240. I always like bottle rockets, too. Bottle rockets.
10: Another memory back in the day was you used to have the square dances at the Legion Hall across the... On a hot night, the door would be open.
2: Mm-hmm.
10: Worst time during the 4th of July when we have fireworks. Shoot bottle rockets through the open door.
2: See, Randy, we've talked all about responsibility and safety and being smart. All you're doing is bringing up these shenanigans.
10: I know. We're rowdy as kids. What could I say?
2: Spent too much time in that Lily beer joint as a kid growing up, I think.
10: Yeah, probably.
2: Of course, they didn't have a police department in Lily, so it wasn't like a cop would catch you in the act of doing something dumb.
10: Well, I know Dan once in a while, he put on a little fireworks display on the 4th. We used to sell fireworks, and he would hang on to some, and on the 4th of July night, he would shoot them off on the main street of the town. So
2: Dan would do that?
10: My dad did.
2: Oh, your dad?
10: My dad did.
2: Your dad did that.
10: Yep.
2: Shoot them off right on Main.
10: Yeah, so we had, we invited people to come watch, and some did,
2: Good memories, right?
10: Good memories.
2: Good memories. Let's see here. I got a couple of talking points in my stack of stuff. Nothing huge going on. I was kind of perusing some websites that I look at least I try to on a daily basis to see what the big talking points are. I guess the big news yesterday, it came out that it's now official that President Donald J. Trump will be in South Dakota for the America 250 fireworks show at Mount Rushmore 1 week from today.
10: Is he going to fly a new 3rd. Air Force One? Are they flying a new one?
2: I haven't seen that. Now, NBC News reported here a few weeks back, I think it was, that this new Air Force One jet that had been gifted to the United States by the country of Qatar. Some people say Qatar, some people say Qatar. I don't know which pronunciation is correct. Anyhow, NBC News was reported that President Trump, if he were to come to South Dakota and Mount Rushmore for the fireworks show on July 3rd, that he would fly out on that new jet. I haven't seen that for sure, if that's going to happen or not. He's also, President Trump I wonder where President Trump will be staying on the night of July 3rd, because on July 4th, he's going to be in Medora, North Dakota, for the grand opening of the Theodore Roosevelt Presidential Library.
10: Okay.
2: Now, to me, it wouldn't make a lot of sense that President Trump is out in the Black Hills on the 3rd, fly all the way back to D.C. or Mar-a-Lago, mm-hmm. and then fly all the way back to North Dakota for the Medora opening of the Theodore Roosevelt Presidential Library on the 4th. I don't know. We're not going to find out, because that information will be kept under wraps, I'm sure.
10: Would he fly into the Air Force Base? Did he do that last time?

0: related to America's 250th birthday, and there will be a whole lot of coverage of President Trump being at Mount Rushmore on Friday, July 3rd. He'll probably talk about how his face should join those carved up on the mountain on Mount Rushmore.
1: I think he did last time, too.
0: He's not shy about telling you that his likeness belongs up there with Abe Lincoln, George Washington, and the others.
1: Not that easy.
0: Easier said than done, right? Yeah. I'm still amazed by the fact that Mount Rushmore was carved when it was with... We didn't have the tools and the technology back then that we did today. And I think I'm correct in saying this, that there was not a single fatality associated with the carving of Mount Rushmore. You got these workers up there dangling by ropes, way up in the air, carving this. How in the heck did they do that?
1: That's a good question. When we think of back that time period to today, how could they do that and get it done in a timely manner when you think about it?
0: It's what we're always going to be known for.
1: Yeah.
0: Mount Rushmore, yeah. South Dakota. You can travel anywhere around this country or around the world, and somebody might ask you where you're from. You can say South Dakota, and they might go, And then you say, that's where Mount Rushmore is, the famous presidential face. Oh, yes.
1: Yeah.
0: Oh, that Mount Rushmore. Yes, yeah. South Dakota. That's right.
1: And some think it's in North Dakota sometimes. And
0: nope. It's not moving either.
1: No.
0: That's what we've got.
1: That's our thing, yes.
0: What does North Dakota have? Data centers?
1: Well, when you go up to the Badlands of North Dakota,
0: they're
1: beautiful.
0: That's
1: beautiful up there, you know.
0: They've got the International Peace Gardens up by Bottineau, up along the Canadian border. And a lot of farm fields. And a lot of farm fields. Yep. And a flat as a pancake Red River Valley. With a river that floods frequently.
1: That's right.
0: Line one, good morning. You're on What's Up.
2: Good morning.
0: Hi.
2: I'm going to tell you a little story. A long time ago, a relative of mine carved into a stick. It was actually August 17th, 1921. He walked or scaled Pike's Peak, not South Dakota, but the one in Colorado. The real Pike's Peak. Nowadays, you can drive up there, they said. He rode on there 11 hours. It took him. That Pike's Peak there was what, I can't think of her last name, Catherine Winnick or something like that. She was on top of Pike's Peak, and that hit inspired her to write America the Beautiful. So I just thought that was a little bit of history there.
0: 11 hours.
2: 11 hours.
0: I'd be exhausted.
2: He carved it into this, I don't know, it was a real dark piece of a stick, but...
0: Is that stick still around?
2: 17th, 1921.
0: Is the stick still around?
2: Yes.
0: It is.
2: And it says Pike's Peak.
0: There you go. Awesome story. Thanks for sharing that. Appreciate it very much. 886-9404, 1-800-444-5928.
1: When you think about Mount Rushmore, of course, when you think about it down the road, it's Crazy Horse. When we were kids, when you first saw Crazy Horse, it was just like a hole in a mountain, and then, you know, what it was going to look like, and now it's taking some form, but boy, that's a project that's been years and years and years in the making, and you think in our lifetime, probably never will get done, will it, Mike?
0: Good question.
1: When you think technology, you think that would be a little quicker project, wouldn't you?
0: You would think so.
1: Yeah. When you compare it to Mount Rushmore in the time period, how long it took them to do that. So
0: for sure. Line one.

0: Good morning. You're on What's Up.
1: Yeah, Mike and Randy. I saw on television Dakota News Now a couple days ago, and I was going to call in yesterday, and I forgot the... It was in 2003, 2 days ago in history, when all those tornadoes came through, about 70 tornadoes, and then Manchester was wiped out.
0: Mm-hmm.
1: Jeez. And I remember when Paul Harvey did a story about it, and then he said it was in Manchester, North Dakota.
0: Oops.
1: Oh, yeah.
0: Wow. Mm, yeah, it wiped Manchester off the map, didn't it?
2: Yeah.
1: I never heard a correction due from Paul Harvey.
0: Oh, my goodness. Well, either he needed to do his homework a little better, or he had some researchers who
2: messed up.
0: Weren't doing their job correctly,
2: that
0: right?
2: That was probably it. Yeah.
0: All right. 9:15, we better go here. I got to give Chris Atterbury a call to record Twins Week in Review. You'll hear that at 10:30 this morning. And again at 9:05 tomorrow morning, Twins open a weekend series tonight against the Colorado Rockies at Target Field. Have a good, safe weekend, folks. Stay cool because it sounds like it's going to get hot this weekend. We'll get back together again Monday morning at 8:15 with more What's Up on KWAT.
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5: From ABC News, I'm Sherry Preston. An international aid effort has been mobilized trying to get more help to Venezuela. The death toll has risen to 589 people at least following this week's double earthquakes. ABC's Victor Oquendo says thousands have been injured and thousands more still missing.
6: As many as 25,000 still unaccounted for, as experts warn the death toll could ultimately top 10,000. New aerial footage capturing the extent of the devastation. High rises leveled, blocks upon blocks reduced to debris.
5: Acting Venezuelan President Delcy Rodriguez says rescue crews are working tirelessly to try to get those who are still trapped. The earthquakes were among the strongest to hit Venezuela in over a century. President Trump's former National Security Advisor John Bolton is in a federal court in Maryland right now. He is expected to be pleading guilty to mishandling classified information. There are more than three dozen wildfires burning in one dozen states, including Utah, where every county is experiencing drought.
7: In Utah, the Cottonwood Fire has scorched more than 70,000 acres, prompting evacuations for hundreds of people and burning down a popular ski lodge, the Eagle Point. Now, local, state, and federal agencies are all on hand trying to keep it from threatening neighborhoods. And the Iron Fire has also burnt more than 40,000 acres.
5: That's ABC's Trevor Ault. The cost of electronics, including laptops from Apple and Microsoft and video game consoles from Nintendo and Xbox, going up. The reason? The AI chips needed to run them.
8: Computer chips, pretty much every device we use every day. Think TVs, speakers, smartwatches, appliances, even cars. So far, iPhone prices are not going up, but one analyst tells me that if this shortage of components does not improve, this is really just the tip of the iceberg for other price hikes later this year.
5: ABC's Elizabeth Schulze, AAA, thinks 72 million Americans will be on the roads over the 4th of July holiday. 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
5: New worries for hundreds of thousands of people living in the United States after Thursday's Supreme Court decision.
11: In a 6-3 ruling, the Supreme Court clearing the way for the Trump administration to cancel the temporary immigration status of hundreds of thousands of Haitians and Syrians. This ruling will impact those immigrants and their families who have been living and working legally in the U.S. for years, forcing them to leave or face deportation.
5: That's ABC's Rachel Scott. The court has not ruled yet on birthright citizenship, the constitutional right that President Trump wants to take away. 2 weeks after she escaped from her enclosure at an exotic animal ranch in Texas Hill Country, Gracie the giraffe is still missing. Just as they would in a missing persons case, law enforcers are using every resource at their disposal in finding the missing giraffe. They say they've hired helicopters and flown in with drones. They also have people in the county who are keeping a watchful eye out. The sheriff there says that area is full of mountain lions and rattlesnakes. They say that Gracie is a very big animal. However, she could fall into a cave or a sinkhole and break a leg. They're trying to find her, but so far they have not been able to. The heat wave continues blanketing Western Europe, even though it's spreading further east. 55 people have now drowned after trying to cool off in rivers and streams in France. Drinking alcohol has been banned in Paris parks, and alcohol sales are banned past 6 p.m. with the suggestion to drink water instead. Sherry Preston, ABC News.
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0: dip and pray. Well, welcome to our AgriTalk here on 950 KWAT, 922 our time. 65-hour temperature, overcast at this time. It will be pretty much cloudy today as we get up to about 79 degrees for this afternoon. Then the lows tonight will get down to about 63 degrees. Again, things will be warming up. We kind of talked about that during the What's Up program. 83 tomorrow. We've got some afternoon rain chances overnight. Looks like a pretty good chance at 60%. Could get a thunderstorm involved there as the lows will get down to 68. And then kind of those hit and miss rain showers on Sunday morning, Sunday afternoon. That's when we're going to really warm it up to about 96 degrees on Sunday, but 97 here for Monday after those low temperatures of 75 degrees overnight. And from what I saw in the extended forecast, Tuesday they say 92, Wednesday they say 95, Thursday they say 97. So a lot of warm weather coming our way. Let me kind of click on the radar. We're still seeing some light precip, at least on the radar here this morning. Nothing major. If you go up into North Dakota, south of Jamestown right now, from what I'm looking there, maybe something a little more heavier up in that part of the region. And let's see, what's the markets doing today so far for us? Well, we've got December corn at 4.33 3/4. That's about 3/4 higher, but then the soybeans are down about 3 3/4. Right now I'm seeing 11.53 for the wheat. Right now that's minus 12. Yeah, 5.89 for Chicago wheat. For the KC, what are we looking at? Looks like about 10 lower there, 6.20. Minneapolis Spring right now, that's trading about 6 cents lower. That's at 6.08 right now. The oats is about one, minus one right now. 3.25 is what I'm seeing there. Crude oil is right now about 69.30, so that's about 2.62 lower right now. So that is good to see there. The RBOB right now about 2.80, so that's about 9 cents lower. Looking at the live cattle, that is on the negative right now at August 246.05. That's $1.17 lower. Feeder cattle at 369.97. That's about 335 lower. Lean hogs is 40 cents higher at $97. Class 3 milk is 12 cents higher at 15.83. And looks like our stock market, it was a little lower this morning. No, not as bad from what I'm looking at here. It's still lower, but not as bad as when I was first looking at it. And our U.S. dollar index right now is at 100.88 from what I'm seeing from the Board of Trade here this morning. So that's a little look at some of those markets. We're going to get a chance to get Michelle to kind of fill us in on some markets as well here today. We'll get a chance to talk with Westside Implement. That will be coming up here in a moment.
1: The soybeans are planted, and now the South Dakota Soybean Association is encouraging growers to enter their fields in the 2026 South Dakota Soybean Yield and Quality Contest. This annual competition not only rewards farmers for their winning yields, but it contributes to real-world research, according to contest chairman Jeff Klochek.
2: It's been extremely variable, and I mean, these are the years where we can really learn something. So getting guys to sign up and register their fields for the contest and collecting all the data as far as, you know, what practices that they implement on their operation to, you know, adapt to the ever-changing climate conditions that we have, that data has a lot of value for us to continue to help South Dakota soybean growers drive their yield up.
1: Contest categories are split by maturity group and practice, such as no-till, dry land, or irrigated. In addition, previous contest winners with yields of 100 bushels or more compete in a master's division. Farmers with top yields will receive cash awards up to $2,000, and all participating growers will be entered to win a trip to Commodity Classic or the South Dakota Soybean See for Yourself trip. Youth are also encouraged to participate in the yield contest, with their entries garnering cash rewards for themselves and their schools. Quality is another class of competition in the soybean contest. Entries for the South Dakota Soybean Yield and Quality Contest are available online with the deadline of August 31st. Visit sdsoybean.org for contest details. Reporting for the South Dakota Soybean Checkoff, I'm Pam Geppert.
0: Right now we go to Westside Implement in Clark, and Joe's joining us from the sales. How we doing, Joe?
3: Doing well over here. How about you guys over there?
0: Well, things are good here. Maybe a little light sprinkle right now as I'm looking out my window, but we'll take whatever precip we can get with this hot weather coming our way.
3: Yeah, hopefully the crops drink up that water and start growing. They're actually looking pretty good, but I hope they grow more and grow fast.
0: Yeah. Well, what's been going on in the sales department? What have people been coming and talking to you about?
3: Yeah, well, lately, with hang season kicking off here, we've gotten sold quite a few mowers, sickle mowers and disc mowers and rotary mowers. Those are hot ticket items. We're starting to sell more and more. So if you're in need of one, give us a call for one of those. And then the balers as well, they go hand in hand with the hang season and mower conditioners. One really cool thing that's been coming down the pike here now, and we finally got it, is the new Vermeer S model baler. It's a heck of a unit. So if anybody's interested in the brand new Vermeer baler, there's tons of upgrades on them, and it's going to be kind of a staple point for Vermeer's forage and baling line that they have. So yeah. So hang season and CRP season, it's midterm management coming up in August. If you need a sickle mower or disc mower or even a rotary mower, we've got 3-point pull

0: pipe, used, new. We can hopefully cover the bases for you when that comes along. So, yeah, that's what's been going on.
1: On this new Vermeer that you talked about, what's outstanding about it that people should know?
0: Well, they've made a couple of changes. Just some simple things that they've done is they've put metal bands. They've replaced the metal bands with poly bands in the pickup. And then behind the pickup now they've got a feed stuffer, basically. So the bale shape is going to be perfectly round. Now, nice square shoulders. It'll be a really good looking bale. So they changed the pickup a little bit. They put poly bands on. They rerouted the net wrap system, so that's a little bit better. And then what else did they do here? There's one more thing. Oh, they upgraded to 80 chain. And so instead of 60 grade chain, they've got 80 chain. But overall, if anybody has any questions, yeah, feel free to, you know, give me a holler and I can go through it with you, and then even better, stop on over and I'd be happy to show it to you. Oh yeah, one last deal. The most important thing I forgot on that Vermeer S model is they've got hydraulic density adjust from the cab of the tractor now. So that's a big deal for a lot of hay marketers and then even cattle feeders, you know, knowing how dense their bale is and about what it's going to weigh. You know, that 1,500 pound bale is what everybody's shooting for, but with varying conditions, with dryness or too much moisture, sometimes getting in and out of the cab to adjust your density to get the proper weight or the proper shape of the bale can be a little bit of a hassle. But from that in-cab control, density pressure on your baler, that's a big step up, big ladder up for Vermeer's baler line.
1: All right. Well, as you mentioned, come and see you and look at it, because you can explain things when you're looking at the product. So,
0: yeah, over the phone, it's a lot.
1: It's a lot. You're right about that. You'll be open till 6 tonight. Tomorrow is at noon, until noon, if I remember right.
0: Yeah, yep, you nailed it. Open till 6 today and from 8 to noon on Saturday. So if you need a sickle bar or some hardware or something like that, you know, come in Saturday before noon, because then we're closed the rest of the weekend till Monday.
1: Okay. Well, thanks for taking the time to talk with us, Joe, today, and we'll have people stop and talk with you.
0: Hey, it's always a pleasure. I appreciate the opportunity. Thank you.
1: All right. Please enjoy the weekend.
0: You too. Bye for now.
1: All right. There's Joe. He's part of the sales department over at Westside Implement on the west side of Clark.
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4: The Trump administration is asking Congress to pass a spending bill that includes priorities for the ag sector. Hello, I'm Kellen Havikin with the latest agribusiness news on Brownfield. 100 years ago, Pioneer's founders had a vision that transformed the future of agriculture, and they've been innovating ever since. See how it all started at pioneer.com/100. The supplemental funding package includes more than $11 billion in financial assistance and authorizes year-round sales of E15 nationwide. But House Ag Committee member Don Bacon tells Brownfield there could be a few political obstacles to get financial assistance across the finish line.
5: I think there's good support for the agriculture supplemental, but because it came in as a package of the military, we'll have to work our way through that.
4: National Sorghum Producers Chairwoman Amy France says the ag components are much needed.
6: Farmers want to do what they do best, and that's produce. This E15 component is long-term certainty, where this marketing assistance is absolutely necessary for some, but still doesn't give that long-term stability.
4: CEO of the American Coalition for Ethanol, Brian Jennings, says this week's developments are another step forward.
7: Time is really important here, and we need the Senate to take action swiftly.
4: The CEO of the Iowa Pork Producers Association is dismayed that Proposition 12 language was not included in the Senate Ag Committee draft farm bill. Brownfield's Mark Dorenkamp has more.
8: Pat, Engel says his reaction to Senate Ag Committee Chair John Bozeman omitting Prop 12 from the text is
9: very, very, very disappointed.
8: He tells Brownfield Iowa Pork will keep applying pressure to ensure a legislative fix for California's livestock confinement rule.
9: Otherwise, pork producers in Iowa, particularly family farms, have to face a patchwork of regulations. And they're already facing regulations within the state, but now to do 50-state patchwork is just makes it untenable.
8: McGonigal says Iowa's congressional delegation has been supportive of addressing Prop 12, and that leadership will be critical as Farm Bill negotiations proceed. From the Iowa Swine Day in Ames, Mark Dorenkamp, Brownfield.
4: The U.S. hog herd is smaller than pre-report expectations. The USDA says the swine inventory on June 1 was 73.7 million head, slightly below June 1st of last year. The U.S. Supreme Court has ruled federal pesticide law takes precedence over added state labeling requirements. Naren Kopic with the Agricultural Retailers Association tells Brownfield the Thursday decision in the Monsanto v. Durnell case confirms that product labels are the law.
10: The determination that was made by the court is that IFRA, the law that underlies all these pesticide registrations, very clearly says that states cannot add to or substantially change what those labels say.
4: I'm Kellen Havikin for Brownfield.
11: Hello, I'm Brown.
1: All right, now we're going to head to South Dakota soybean processors. Nick's going to join us right now on a day where the numbers are trading lower. Good morning.
12: Morning, Randy. How are you?
1: We're doing okay. So how much lower are we right now?
12: Yeah, we're just trading 4 or 5 cents lower here this morning. I had a pretty good up day, up 20 yesterday. So just starting off the morning a little lower. You know, I think we're definitely seeing that this market is pretty volatile right now. You know, whether it's weather premium or China sniffing around for beans. So it's, I think this is a market that can move pretty quick.
1: Well, as long as we don't lose that 15 like what we gained yesterday. So a little under is not so bad when you think about yesterday. So
12: absolutely. Got a little bit back yesterday. Just a correction here today. And, we'll see what the rest of the day brings here and roll in the next week.
1: All right. Let's look at your numbers at Volga right now.
12: Yeah, into Volga here. We are north of that $11 number. Now we're at $11.05. June and July call it here. August is 10 cents better at 11.15. New crop sitting there at 10.88 cash. If you got non-GMOs out there to Miller, right now we're sitting at 13.33 cash for June, July, and August. New crop sitting there at 13.38. So actually a little better for new crop for non-GMOs. And then out to Mitchell, sitting there 11.25 cash for June and July, 11.35 for August, and 10.77 for new crop.
1: And when we talk Miller, of course, they have to give you a phone call first before they want to bring anything that direction.
12: Absolutely. We're pretty wide open right now, so we can get you in as long as we don't get something else going on. But give Carrie, Blake, Mallory, or myself a shout, and we'll get you on the list and get your non-GMOs delivered out there to Miller.
1: How's Mallory been filling in? Pretty good for you guys?
12: She's been doing great. If you want to talk beans or just want a little information on the markets, feel free to give her a call.
1: She'll sure love to talk with you about that. Let's see, what's your hours doing today?
12: Yeah, open 7-4 here today in Volga, 7:30 to 6 down there in Mitchell. We will be closed Friday the 3rd at all our locations next week, otherwise normal hours. So just Friday the 3rd there will be closed, otherwise 7 to 4 in Volga Monday through Thursday, and 7:30 to 6 Monday through Thursday in Mitchell.
1: Okay. Well, you try to enjoy your weekend, all right?
12: Yes, you too, Randy. Have a good one.
1: Thank you, Nick. And again, there's your report from South Dakota Soybean Processors.
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16: Welcome to Markets Now. I'm Michelle Rook with Scott Barlick of Coima Coima Barlick. Well, we're seeing a lot of red in the ag markets this morning, with a couple exceptions. Corn trying to go back to steady, maybe a little higher status, and the hog market's higher today. Scott, let's talk about the cattle market here. I don't know, a little setback, but these profit-taking corrections have not lasted very long, have they?
17: Yeah, thanks for having me, Michelle. So your cattle getting beat up a little bit here on the open. Excuse me.
16: Kind of a risk-off day, you feel like, or what? I mean, where is it?
17: We've got markets that are really overbought.
16: Overbought with some profit taking.
17: And we're at record highs. I mean, up near it. So we didn't have the news to break it through the top side. It's kind of a, okay, do we have that in the tank or not to really put something on and go get some new levels? And now it's, yeah, just a little correction. I don't think we're worried about it. I mean, things are still feeling good. Cash still feeling good. Cash feeders, all those signs are still there. Maybe we can look at the time of year and stuff like that for some reasons. But yeah, just a little bit of risk off here heading into a weekend.
16: Yeah, that's true. Okay, but we've already had some cash trade this week. Some 260 has been traded early in the north. So that was on the top end of last week's range. We had some 408 dressed yesterday. Do you think we're going to get higher cash? And is that the thing that takes the live cattle futures back higher here today?
17: Yeah, we're asking it. I mean, and there's been some, 260 bid by a regional and has been passed. So, I mean, we're still feeling like the producer has the leverage. And they, you know, we're kind of feeling 262, 263. I know there's been some 265 hopes. I'm not sure that that's the case. We've gotten past this buying for meat demand for a 3-day weekend or for July 4th. So is the packer really going to push? And I think the later we get in the week, the more you start to think, or maybe not, maybe that 260 is not so bad. So I could see some of that, you know, slip down to a steady kind of bid because, you know, packer margins where they are, like I said, you know, 4th of July buying has been kind of done. We're buying for the after that, you know, out into July. And yeah, it's going to warm up. It's kind of past all of our peak grilling weekends, so could get a little bit sloppy just because packer margins are so, you know, in the red that maybe they're not going to push as hard. So as of now, we're asking for higher than 260, but we'll see if we get it. Yeah, that could give us a little boost here as June goes off the board. June's still under 257 with a couple of days left.
16: I was going to say, we still have a discount here, so that would certainly be supportive. But to your point, box beef did finally cool off yesterday. And like you said, maybe some of that demand has been met for the holidays. The market that has been on fire this week, though, has been the cash feeder market, which helped propel the futures up into some new highs for this move yesterday, right?
17: Oh, absolutely. I think Bassett, Nebraska, you know, kudos to those guys. They know how to sell some cattle.
16: Apparently, yeah.
17: Index was up $6, you know, and if you would have taken the Bassett numbers out, it was only 85 cents higher. So that was a big stick right there. I mean, just those prices are fun to talk about, and cow-calf industry still doing great. Feels good. You know, been a long run here, a couple of years of, hey, we finally have some profits back, and there's that incentive to want to rebuild the cow herd. Unfortunately, ran into some pretty dry conditions, which maybe has cooled those jets a little bit, but feeders are still being the leaders. Now, we couldn't go through and make these new highs on the futures, and then maybe we're going to need to see some continuation of these feeders, to get it higher. But all of this feeder noise and what's happening with, you know, the border still being closed and how tight we are, you know, Texas organizations right now are really lobbying to get that border open and trying to meet with Secretary Rollins. I don't know if they have met or have it scheduled yet, but that's their goal. They're trying to get it open, but it doesn't help that we get another 20. We're up to 25 cases now. So, we're starting to feel like in the industry, people are starting to say more and more, well, we can treat it. It's not that big of a deal. Let's just keep on going. Let's get it open. And I mean, trying to slow down this tight, tight supply of feeders. You know, how can we stop this engine that's happening? But that's still the leader there. That's what has us at these high levels is cash feeders. And with all of the other stories kind of quieted down at this moment in time, we can talk about those cash feeders. So feeders being a leader is this happening right now.
16: Yeah. 381.86 was, I think, the last print on the feeder cattle cash index, which is, I believe, a record high, isn't it?
17: Yep, that'll be the highest we've been. So there's still a lot of optimism there. And hopefully we get some rain. You know, cow-calf country pastures are sure, you know, behind. And like I kind of alluded to, I just think as we want to rebuild, as we want to breed heifers, this is kicking that can down the road yet again. Mm-hmm. You know, when we finally thought we might get some more numbers around, which is, you know, good. You know, high prices are fun for us cattle guys. So a lot to wrestle with there, whether we're going to get it to rebuild, whether we're able to even get back to some numbers that we used to have there, or do we have to just keep feeding these things, to large carcass weights, you know, and that's probably what the industry is going to keep doing. That's why we're 102% on feed, with all this tight supply and slaughter numbers less, because we're just going to try to feed our way out of this and put extra pounds on that way because we're so tight.
16: So you think the feeders, like you said, a little correction today, but we're probably destined to make new highs there. And if they make new highs, live cattle futures aren't going to have any choice but to follow, right?
17: Destined. I don't know that I can get on board with that one all the way. I mean, that's pretty confident. I like it. I was like, oh, that's good. But I won't use the word destined.
16: Okay. No. If it makes too much sense, then it won't happen, right? That's right. All right, let's talk about the hogs and pigs report was out yesterday. Did show a little bit of a contraction, a little bit of friendly news in there. At least the herd was not as big as we thought, and it's given the market a little push here this morning, isn't it?
17: A little push, and I mean, I think that as we talk about hogs for the last several months, it's been tight supply, disease, and you know, we weren't really seeing that come into the market or that it even cared about it. And this was just a little bit of a proof that, hey, yeah, okay, numbers are a little tighter. Now, the numbers were slightly friendly. Nothing I can just stand up and say, wow, they really showed it here. You know, we won. You know, it's not quite that friendly, but you know, that hog market used to, you know, really care about that report and really got wound up and talked about it for weeks after. Now we have it and it's kind of, well, yeah, hogs are hogs. And
16: you're not very enthused about it, but could this be the one thing that does maybe help try to bottom this market, get the funds from continuing to push for short here or not?
17: Yeah, I absolutely think it can. I think we've broken up here that we're at a level to where it should be able to hold. We think so with the numbers that we got. And there's some outfits looking for hogs or looking for people to feed in some of these barns and, you know, things that used to matter. Some of these fundamental kind of trade or, you know, news. So yeah, it could be enough. I'm just, you know, lacking of confidence. We're going to need some downtrends. Lines broken and something a little more serious. But June went off kind of in the gutter, July going off in the gutter, and now we're kind of kicking this, you know, down the road saying, hey, well, fourth quarter looks really good. It just seems like it just can't get picked up. So not seeing this leadership out of the summers isn't helping us out either.
16: And remember, it's end of month and end of quarter here in another day or so, and so sometimes you get some positioning as a result of that. So let's hope we can build on it. All right, the grain market. Nice update yesterday. We scored key reversals in the corn market. Market is trying to hold on today in the corn, but is that just because of weather? Do you think that's enough for us to try to bottom that corn market finally?
17: I think that's part of it. You know, when you look at a corn chart, you're like, okay, now that we've actually gotten higher, let's try to analyze this. And it was just pretty steep down. So oversold, pretty sharp break. And now you've got a forecast that says, hey, we're going to get some heat and it's going to be here for a little while. So put a little premium back into this market. At least it can kind of stop the going lower. And once it stops breaking, hey, funds dive out of a bunch of short positions, it looks like, on the open interest. And you get some people chasing. So looking at this forecast with some pretty good heat, okay, it's extended out. I think now we can start to decide, is it going to stay or not? I think if you get to that July 4th weekend or over the next couple of weeks and it still looks that way, we have plenty of room to move higher. So technically, looks like we've got some room to get, you know, some legs. You know, I would say 468, halfway retracement on the December corn. You know, that could be a target. The only unfortunate part is what we know is coming up as a report, acreage report at the end of the month. And
16: yeah,
17: that might, you know, rain on our parade just a little bit as we try to start to talk about some of this weather and acreage battle. You know, are we getting more corn acres? And that's usually the way that I lean. I think we like to plant corn. We're good at it. And that's kind of can be our default, even with some of the issues we had. So hopefully that doesn't do any major damages, because we're just feeling like, hey, got a little confidence here. We can put some on.
16: For sure. And hopefully corn acres don't go up instead of down. Because
17: yeah, I think that's a big thing. It's possible that they do go up. So, but if you're wanting to be a corn bull, you're a farmer, you want to get into this market, it's kind of a do it now. Don't wait until we rally 20 cents and then try to buy it. You know, that's my speech, because I don't know if we have much beyond that. I threw you a number that's higher than this, but when it gets there, you're not going to see me buying it up there unless something really changes.
16: Soybeans got some help yesterday from some China business that was confirmed in the weekly export report, but also talked that they're in searching for some more. But we run up into chart resistance, so we're going to need more business to get through those levels, or what?
17: Yes, we need some more of that China business, and I think that the potential's there, the optimism is there, and if you see more of that, these beans would have some room. And I think that's as you run some calculators and decide how much they have talked about buying and how much we have, it looks like that could be some tight ending stock numbers. So there is a firecracker there, just not sure that it's been lit yet, and I think we're all waiting for it. Maybe if you get some of that extra corn acres and some less bean acres, we could put some back on here. And dry weather for the soybeans, I would say those crop conditions aren't that excellent here, in my opinion, right now on the soybeans.
16: Okay, let's hope. Thanks so much, Scott Barlick with Quimacoma Barlick and Markets.
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1: All right, let's check in with AgWorks, and Dan's going to join me right now. Kind of a mixed market today.
20: Yeah, it is a little mixed today. Up good yesterday, and today we're just kind of, I guess, treading water, trying to get through the weekend. So get started here. Corn, we're down a half a cent at 355. On soybeans, we're down 2.5 at 1050. Going on to the oats, we're up 3.25 at 223. And then on the spring wheat, we are down 6.75 at 476. And if you have any hard red wheat, they're down 8.5 at 477.
1: And they can give you a phone call if they want to do any business today.
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0: Can foliar fertilizer hurt the performance of a herbicide? I'm Darren Hefty. We'll talk about it on today's Ag PhD Radio Update.
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0: Most liquid fertilizer mixes fine with Roundup and other herbicides and in no way hurts the weed control. Sodium borate is the exception. We've had it happen before where sodium borate caused poor control specifically with Roundup. There's research out there that shows the addition of sodium borate often reduces glyphosate control, often by 30% or more, because it raises the water pH and keeps the Roundup from passing through the plasma membrane of the weed. In other words, the Roundup doesn't get absorbed like it normally would. While other forms of boron, like boric acid, are just fine, sodium borate is not when mixing with Roundup. At this point, we don't know if there is a way to counteract the Roundup sodium borate issue by using a water conditioner or anything else. So our advice is to use a different fertilizer product than sodium borate when tank mixing with Roundup. With today's Ag PhD Radio Update, I'm Darren Hefty.
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29: A quiet day for direct cash cattle business, and cash hogs finish the day lower. Good morning, I'm Megan Grebner with your Brownfield Livestock Market Report. It was another slow day for direct cash cattle trade activity. Bids did surface at $255 live in western Nebraska and parts of Kansas, but those were passed. Asking prices were floated at $415 dressed in Nebraska, but weren't fully established in other areas. There's also been a handful of deals reported this week, but not enough to establish an accurate price trend. Significant trade volume appears to be holding out until late in the week. At the Mitchell Livestock Auction in South Dakota, compared to 2 weeks ago, there was an unevenly steady trend noted on a lighter feeder offering. Steers 950 to 1,000 pounds were $10 lower. Steers 1,000 pounds and up were $3 to $7 higher. Heifers 850 to 100 pounds sold $10 higher, with a higher undertone noted on other classes. The USDA says demand was good. Medium and large one feeder steers 754 to 795 pounds brought $377.50 to $390. Medium and large one feeder heifer 755 to 764 pounds brought $346 to $362.50. Fox beef closed sharply lower with light demand for moderate offerings. Choice down 262 at $396.32. Select was 340 lower at $374.74. Estimated cattle slaughter was 109,000 head, even on the week and up about 1,500 on the year. Cash hog closed lower with a very light negotiated run. The cash hog market has struggled to find momentum this week. Processors have been moving needed numbers at their pace and haven't been bidding up. Demand remains crucial. Globally, there's been some bright spots. The USDA's quarterly hogs and pigs report did have supply slightly below year-ago levels. Barrows and gilts at the National Daily Direct were down 27 cents with a weighted average of 95.29. The Western Corn Belt was 41 cents lower with a weighted average of 95.15. Prices at the Iowa, Minnesota, and the Eastern Corn Belt were not reported due to confidentiality. Pork values closed higher, up $1.36 at 95.22. Bellies and hams were up sharply. And estimated hog slaughter was 479,000 head, down 4,000 on the week and up about 2,000 on the year. At the CME, live cattle were mostly higher, feeders were up, waiting on direct markets, and hogs were mixed on spread trade. I'm Megan Grebner for Brownfield.
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6: From ABC News, I'm Sherry Preston. Former National Security Advisor John Bolton has pleaded guilty to retaining classified documents. He was in a federal court today, says ABC National Correspondent Stephen Portnoy.
7: Asked by the judge whether he was in fact guilty of illegally retaining national security information, the former National Security Advisor said, "I am, Your Honor. I'm sorry for it." John Bolton had faced 18 counts, but he reached a deal with prosecutors to plead guilty to just one, related to emails he sent his wife and daughter containing top secret information. As part of the agreement, prosecutors have pledged not to seek more than a 5-year prison sentence. Maryland-based federal judge Theodore Chuang will decide in late October.
6: President Trump insists the Strait of Hormuz is back open. An Iranian drone, however, struck a vessel in the waterway overnight. ABC News contributor and former senior Pentagon official Mick Mulroy saying,
8: "The strait is not open. If Iran controls it, it's closed. And essentially, eventually, they will start charging some kind of fee, whether they'll call it a toll or environmental fee. It is the same, and that should be unacceptable."
6: The earthquake in Venezuela, leaving nearly 600 people dead and many more believed trapped.
9: A race against time in Venezuela as the death toll rises from those devastating back-to-back earthquakes. Hundreds still believed to be trapped. Emergency crews digging through mountains of concrete and twisted metal.
6: ABC's Victor Okendo. A record number of travelers are expected this 4th of July holiday. Here's ABC transportation correspondent Gio Benitez.
10: The airports have been busy. The roads already busy as well. 4th of July travel, it is well underway, and it's expected to break records both in the air and on the ground. Major airlines, they're anticipating more passengers than ever before. So American is gearing up for 8 million flyers. More than that, between yesterday and July 6th, United saying 6 million will be flying the friendly skies.
6: Checking the markets, the Dow is up 32 points and the S&P is up 2. 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
6: King Charles is saying goodbye to Buckingham Palace. In a break with tradition, the monarch will no longer make it his London home.
31: The palace announcing that when renovations here are complete next year, the king's not going to move in, breaking with tradition. This was the London home of his mother, grandfather, and great-grandfather before him. Now instead, the king plans to remain at Clarence House just up the street. Buckingham Palace will remain kind of the headquarters for the royal family. We'll host things like state functions and royal banquets.
6: Maggie Rooley in London. Another section of Texas has been designated an infested zone after an animal was found to be carrying larvae from the New World screwworm.
32: State and federal agricultural officials have ordered quarantines for 9 west and southwest Texas counties as they sterilize adult flies and release them into the environment.
33: We've released
11: $100 billion a week for 19 months. That's 8 billion Steriflies.
32: But Texas Agriculture Commissioner Sid Miller tells ABC News,
11: the Steriflies aren't working.
32: He wants to add a bait and insecticide regimen to the program, something federal officials have resisted. Jim Ryan, ABC News in Dallas-Fort Worth.
6: There's a giraffe on the loose in Texas Hill Country, and agriculture officials are hoping it doesn't get infected by the screw worm. Gracie the giraffe lived at Cedar Hollow Ranch until June 12th when she walked up a stone slab and over an 8-foot gate. Now she's in the land of mountain lions, coyotes, and screw worms. Sherry Preston, ABC News.
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1: 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Funeral service on Monday for Cindy Anderson, age 68, of Henry, will be at 11 o'clock at the Crawford Ostis Funeral Chapel, Watertown. Crawford Ostis in charge of these arrangements for Cindy Anderson. Funeral services will be held for Valois E. Strandl, age 92, a former Watertown resident. That will be Monday at 11 o'clock at the Kirk Funeral Home in Rapid City. 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Following the service, the family will host a reception at the Elks Club in Rapid City from noon to 1:30 p.m. Kirk Funeral Home of Rapid City in charge of these arrangements for Valois Strandl. Services for Levi Griffin, 43, of Badger, will be Monday at 1 p.m. at Trinity Lutheran Church, Arlington. Crawford Ostis in charge of these arrangements for Levi Griffin. Memorial service on Monday for 76-year-old Shirley Folk of Corona. That will be 2 p.m. at the Munweiler Funeral Home in Millbank. Munweiler Funeral Home in charge of these arrangements for Shirley Folk. Services for Jean Lenning, age 90, of Watertown, will be Tuesday at 11 o'clock at Crawford Ostis Funeral Chapel, Watertown. Crawford Ostis in charge of these arrangements for Jean Lenning. Those are the funeral announcements on 950 KWAT.
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13: Good morning. Trinity Lutheran Church of Watertown is sponsoring today's message. I am Pastor Paul Krause. An online posting that I saw some time ago revealed what I consider to be a terrible state of affairs among our younger generation of Americans, at least among some in Southern California. When they were asked what the 4th of July is all about and who we declared our independence from, they didn't know. But when asked who this or that movie actor had married, that they knew right away. How important it is for us to remember our nation's 250-year history, to remember the sacrifice that many have given to secure our independence and to keep it. It is even more important for us as Christians to remember the freedom that we have been given, freedom that didn't cost us a cent, but which cost Jesus Christ his very life. It is because of Jesus' life and death on the cross that we are now free, free from sin and its condemnation, and being free from sin, heaven is now ours. Thanks for listening. Call us with any comments or questions at 886-2976.

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7: 1 in 8 American children will be mistreated before they reach the age of 18, according to research by Christopher Wildeman, associate professor of sociology at Yale University.
8: Child abuse is about 20% of the cases we see in the data, so that's physical abuse, sexual abuse, or some sort of severe form of psychological or emotional abuse. The other 80% of the cases we see in these data are cases of neglect. Children being sort of chronically malnourished to the point that their teacher noticed, or a neighbor noticing that a 7-year-old child had been left to raise his 3-year-old and 1-year-old siblings on his own for days at a time.
7: Dr. Wildeman recommends community programs in which nurses visit newborns and their parents over a period of time to offer practical advice to help ease some of the stress of parenting. With Checkup on Health, I'm Chris Whitting.
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13: Here's your forecast from Watertown Radio and GoWatertown.net. Cloudy skies with a few peaks of sun today, with daytime highs approaching 79. Southeasterly winds 8 to 15 miles an hour. Lows dip down to about 64 tonight, partly cloudy. Sunshine mixed with clouds at times tomorrow. Chance of rain showers. High temperatures reach up to 84. I'm meteorologist Derek Hite on Watertown Radio. currently 66.

0: There are no sure things in baseball, except at Target Field, where every Sunday is Kids Day. 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
5: It's Twins Week in Review on KWAT Radio, your home for Twins baseball. Mike Tanner with you, along with the radio play-by-play voice of the Twins, Chris Atterbury, who is back from vacation and back in the booth calling Twins games. And Chris, the Twins went on a nice little stretch there. They took 2 out of 3 from St. Louis, then went on a road trip, swept the Rangers in Texas, and won 2 out of 3 in Arizona, had some good momentum going, with a 9-game stretch where they went 7-2, and then the Dodgers brought all that momentum to a screeching halt with a sweep of the Twins at Target Field. Although a couple of those games against L.A. were one-run games, Twins could have won that series. Instead, they came away with nothing.
6: Yeah, it was great atmosphere. I mean, I'd start with that. The ballpark was full. It's a total three-ring circus when the Dodgers are in town, and in a good way. The place was packed. Monday night's energy when Ohtani hits the second pitch of the game for a home run, and then Buxton answers in the bottom of the inning. I mean, it was really, really cool. But it's a lot cooler if you're on the other side of those scores. And the one thing that I took away from it, the Twins battled. We know they're going to battle. That's kind of who they are. But what I took away from it was that in both of the one-run losses, you ended up really getting a full sense of what a championship bullpen looks like. Our bullpen has been much better with Bonda, Gomez kind of straightening things out at the back end, but you see what a real championship bullpen looks like, the way Tanner Scott throws the ball, and he's not even supposed to be their closer, the way Vesia throws the ball. They've got lefties, they've got righties, they've got velo, they've got spin. And so even when you get the go-ahead run to the plate in the 7th, the 8th, and the 9th inning, and it's bucked twice, you know, your best guy, you just see the mountain that you're trying to climb against that team. It wasn't even so much the offense, which is plenty good, right? Mookie's heating up, Freddie Freeman's brilliant, Shohei is Shohei, Max Muncy at all. But the bullpen arms, that team is built on pitching, and we saw it, you know, even with all the big-name arms they have on the injured list, we saw what that pitching looks like.
5: I want to talk to you about Ohtani. You mentioned that he started the series by hitting a home run in the first game of the series, and then he wraps up the series by pitching 6 very good innings on the mound. He had more hits in between and runs driven in. Chris, you've seen a lot of baseball at the minor league level, major league level, independent league level. Where does, in your mind, does Shohei Ohtani rank among the greatest players of all time?
6: I mean, to me, he's the greatest because he's doing things that have never been done, and he's getting better at it. It's not just that he can do both. It's that he's arguably the best pitcher or in that conversation, and arguably the best hitter or in that conversation. And he does it in the same game. That's what is really mind-blowing, is that it's not like even early in his career where he would pitch, but he wouldn't hit that game, and he'd focus on being a pitcher. And then even like the next day, he'd do his recovery work, and then he wouldn't hit, and then he'd hit the next day after that. No, he went to the bullpen like Joe did. And how many times have we talked about starters and how sacred their routine is? And if the national anthem is 2 minutes late, they lose their mind because everything's off kilter. He warms up like Joe does, and then he goes in the dugout and he puts a helmet on and he hits and he runs around the bases and then he comes out and pitches. It's remarkable. You know, Kurt Suzuki pointed this out to me years ago when he was teammates with Shohei. He said, "I spent my whole life catching, and after a guy pitched, man, it was like being around a toddler," he said. You know, the arm has to be treated. They can't run. They're exhausted. They have to, you know, have all this special care. He goes, Shohei does all that, and then he comes out and he hits four times, like, the next day. Like, even just the time management that's required to be good at one of those two things, and he does both. And then on top of that, the year he can't pitch, he steals over 50 bags while hitting 50 homers. Like, there's just never been anyone who can do what he does or has been able to produce the way he produces. He's one of one.
5: Well, we'll turn our attention back to the Twins here. And I was a little bit bummed out this week, Chris, because I was anticipating the return of Mick Abel. He's been hurt, got healthier. Went on a rehab assignment to AAA St. Paul, pitched two very good games there, then woke up with a sore elbow, and now he's going to go under the knife or under arthroscopic elbow surgery, and doggone it, we're not going to see Mick Abel for a while.
6: Yeah, it's a bummer. So there's good news and bad news. The good news is he doesn't have ligament damage, so it's not a Tommy John or a brace procedure or the actual knife. The bad news is there's something going on in there that's not allowing him to function properly, whether that's floating chips or what, we don't know. They haven't been specific, but Dr. Meister felt the need to go in with the arthroscope, which is much better and has a much quicker return than the Tommy John or any ligament bracing, obviously, but still keeps him out of action for several more months. And, you know, I talked with Mick after the first rehab. He was with us on the flight back. He was so excited. He'd never had an in-season injury before. He was really thrilled with the prospect of getting back. He's starting to go crazy without the competition and the daily grind. And to have this hit him again is really a bummer. I mean, we forget because baseball waits for no man, but he had thrown 13 straight scoreless innings when he got hurt. You know, he'd back-to-back seven-inning, six-inning scoreless starts and was a fixture in this rotation. We were hoping, I was like you, I thought I'd land here back in the States on Sunday, and he'd be starting in Arizona, and instead we lose him for a couple months. So it's definitely disheartening. I feel mostly for him, but that also his teammates were really eager to get him back on the mound. And as we know, we just don't have a ton of depth in the rotation, and losing a quality starting pitcher like Mick Abel and his, you know, ascension at his age, you want to see that developmental year where he gets better, he takes his lumps, he learns, he gets better. And to be robbed of that is a real bummer.
5: What are you hearing, Chris, about the return of Bailey Ober and how his recovery is coming along?
6: He threw this last week. I saw Bale just briefly in the clubhouse. Didn't have a chance to talk with him, but I think that is more on schedule. I think things are coming along. I want to say he was throwing 40-plus pitches in a pen last week. I watched him throw the pen from the press box. I could kind of see him out there, and he came in, and then you always have to wait for the next day and see how you feel the next day. But as far as I know, and I'm not the expert, but as far as I know, he is on schedule. So that is a good sign.
5: Good news there. One guy that is carving out a nice little spot in the rotation this year, Chris, is Zebby Matthews. He has had a couple of clunkers along the way, which any pitcher will have, but it seems like he's settling in and he's stepping up his game a little bit from where it was last year.
6: Yeah, he's at the point of his career where it's about finding the consistency. We know he can be good. We know he has been good. But as you said, it's been, you know, one up, one down, one up, one down. And how do you level off so that your bad days, you're still keeping your team in the game? And we saw it where he went to Texas and he got a bunch of run support, which certainly helps. But he pitched deep, he went seven innings, got a win, and you're like, there's the good. there's the good Zebby. And then the question is, can you do it again? Well, he didn't get the win, but he pitched really well against the Dodgers. I mean, he gave up a home run to Shohei Ohtani and a home run to Freddie Freeman. Okay, you know what? Two solo shots to future Hall of Famers. That's not exactly a rough day at the office. So you can live with that. He kept you in the game. And so that was a great sign. You know, that's the consistency you're looking for. And I think the Twins are happy to give him the ball every 5 days.
5: Well, the Twins' bullpen has been a work in progress all season, kind of a revolving door. And in the last week, we've seen Cody Funderburk get called back up. And a new name, Marco Raya, a Twins draft choice, I think, back in 2020. What do we know about this young guy and what role he could maybe carve out with the Twins?
6: So Marco Raya, early in the year, he was on the 40-man. He was the point, like you said, he was drafted in that COVID draft at El Dorado, Texas, high school kid. Not real big. Right-hander, throws okay in terms of velocity, but really like his stuff. And his issues have always been control. And so in the minor leagues, they limited his innings, you know, as he was coming through the ranks because he doesn't have that. You just mentioned Zebby Matthews. Zebby looks like a guy who he can give the ball to and he can throw 100 pitches. You know, he's a big, strong dude. Looks like a Captain America cartoon. Raya's a littler guy. He's kind of slight. And so they were very careful with him for fear of injury. And he's built out now. He was a starter. Now he's definitely a reliever. And his issues have been command. And, you know, when we saw him in spring training, we were all excited because we'd heard all about Marco Raya. And he, the first time out, couldn't even throw a strike. Didn't get out of the inning. And then this spring, he was a little better, but still scattershot. Got off to a rough start. This month has been good. He's got 8 outings without a walk. I think that's really, honestly, the biggest thing they were looking for from Raya is throw the ball over the plate. They like his stuff. Early in the year when we were having all the issues trying to find pitching, he was the only guy who was on the 40-man who wasn't in the big leagues and was healthy, and he still didn't get called up because he just couldn't throw strikes. And so now is his opportunity to come up, and, you know, his role in the short term will certainly be what everybody's role is when you first come up and you're unproven and the team's trying to win games. It's going to be more middle, low leverage stuff. I think the good news is we've started to iron out some answers at the back end. You know when Gomez is going to throw, and that's a great success story for our pro scouts. You know that it's going to be Bonda, who's much better, and the guy we thought we were getting towards the end of the game, probably Andrew Morris back there too. And so now Raya is one of those guys who's going to have to be part of the bridge to either hold the line and let the offense rally or keep the lead in those middle innings. And they're going to need innings from him. He's going to have to be able to go more than an inning at a time, and we'll see if he can answer that challenge, but I'm excited to get a look at it.
5: Early in the season, Chris, you told me one stat that you were going to be keeping an eye on was Byron Buxton and to see if he could score 100 runs this year. I just looked here the other day. I believe he scored 54 runs at this point, and we're about halfway through the season. So it looks like he's on pace to maybe get there.
6: Yeah, I'm glad you remember that. I've always been big on that. I really thought last year he was close, and he almost got there. We talked about all these other numbers and all these different metrics, but at the end of the day, you have to touch home plate, right, to win games. And I think there's an incredible value in scoring 100 runs. And for Byron, it's almost twofold because if Byron scores 100 runs, it's not because he's walking a bunch and someone else is hitting a home run. It's usually, I mean, obviously 25 of his runs have come on solo home runs. And so he's hitting the ball over the fence. He's hitting doubles. But we see him create the runs where a single steal a base, third on a wild pitch, score against a drawn in infield. You know, he's that disruptive force. For us to be good, we have to have him doing that. Everybody knows that, including Byron. And yeah, I think 100 runs for Buck is a great barometer of where we are as an offense. And he's on pace to eclipse that mark. I think it'd be great. I mean, it's been a minute since a guy scored 100 runs for the Twins.
5: A topic that we're not going to be able to ignore over the next month or so is the trade deadline, which is coming up on August 3rd. And we're into that time of the year where a lot of names are thrown about, you know, the Twins could move this guy or that guy. They could be buyers. They could be sellers. Well, the Twins haven't gotten back to that 500 mark yet, Chris, but they're still kind of hanging around. Do you get a sense of what might be happening in terms of roster movement in the weeks ahead here?
6: I think that it's such a tired topic for me because I understand everyone wants to write about it. But this is a great example. Byron Buxton last week says to the media, in no uncertain terms, I'm a Twin. I have a full no-trade clause. I don't want to go anywhere. I'm not getting traded. Quote, okay, we run the story. This homestand, Jeremy Zoll, sits down with the media, the man who would be responsible for engineering a trade. And he says unequivocally, and the quotes were in the paper, we're not trading him. We're not exploring trades for him. We're not talking to people about him. We're not trading him. So the two people involved in any potential transaction have said to the writers, it's not happening. And I open up the Star Tribune today, and Lavelle writes, well, if they really want to quiet trade rumors, they need to do this. I'm like, you mean more than just saying it's not happening when we're the two people actually making the deal? Like, you're basically saying everybody's lying? Like, come on, man. It's just too easy a clickbait. But no, Buck's not going anywhere. Let's just calm down. And Lavelle's point was that if you win games, that nobody asks about this. But the fact of the matter is that a lot of people, and especially in the national media, don't pay much attention to what's actually happening with the Twins. And it's just easy, low-hanging fruit to just throw out the fact that any team that's not in the market that writer lives in or isn't on national TV constantly has the constitutional responsibility of trading any good player to a winning team. You know, I saw rumors where that the Twins should trade Joe Ryan to the White Sox. In what world does that possibly make sense? So I now am at the point of the year where if any story or article talks about trade speculation, I just delete it. And if Jim Bowden's name is anywhere near it, I delete it twice. They're going to write it. I just don't read it. That's my answer to it. I think that the reality of the Twin situation is exactly what you said. They're in the hunt. They're in the mix. The players they have that other teams, good teams, want are Joe and Byron primarily. And if you give up Joe and Byron, how do you replace that production? There's no trade you can make with a good team that makes sense. Because if you want them to take Byron off your hands, a championship caliber team is trading for Byron or Joe. They're not giving you major league players. So the way good trades work is you find a situation like the Twins did in the Joe Ryan deal, where the Rays were good, they needed a slugger. Joe was good, but he was blocked and he wasn't in their plans because they had all these other arms. They had that as a strength. So we're like, well, you know what? He's not blocked here, and away we go. Everybody wins. Those are the trades that work. So if speculation that you're reading is around a trade that works for both sides, then that's probably one that teams are looking at a lot more seriously. But the Twins right now, what do they stand to gain, if you think about it, by trading an established star for a bunch of minor league guys who are years away? Nothing, right? Because in the short term, they need to win back fans. They need to win back attention. They need to keep, they've got a young team already, right? So it's not like they want to get even younger. So I just think most of those things don't make sense. What I would like, in my dream scenario, I would like them to add in the bullpen. And the name that I would like to see on the Twins uniform is Aroldis Chapman. And Aroldis Chapman pitches for a team that's not going anywhere right now in the Boston Red Sox. That's a team that has got all sorts of drama swirling around it. And there's a guy that is going to be a free agent eventually. He played for Derek Shelton, and Shelton absolutely loved him with the Pittsburgh Pirates. That potentially would be the kind of, like, lower-key swap you could make that I think would be awesome. And if I was a fan, I'd be pumped about it if I was a Twins fan.
7: Good stuff there. Well, I'm glad you brought up the Buxton situation because, excuse me, first of all, he has a no-trade clause. Secondly, he said it over and over and over again. He said it in the last week. I don't want to go anywhere. Jeremy Zoll says point blank to the media, we are not trading Byron Buxton. And still you've got national media outlets who are just tone deaf. They don't listen. And they still run with the Byron Buxton trade rumors in it. Yeah, it's pretty frustrating. So we won't talk about any trade rumors, but if the Twins do anything between now and August 3rd, then we can talk about it, I guess. Well, looking ahead to this weekend, Chris, Rockies are coming to town. Interleague Series at Target Field, a couple of old friends. Willie Castro and Edward Julien come back to Minneapolis, and this is a series for the Twins. You've got to win it.
6: I agree. I don't think there's, that's not any disrespect to the Rockies, but you have to win the series. You know, we got back to within 3 games of .500, then we played the juggernaut. We are 6 games under now. You have to win this series and go to Houston with that as a springboard. Houston's playing a lot better. We know the Yankees are good. You have to win the series. When you're in a league, which is New American League, and a division, the Central, where everyone's kind of around .500, and you're kind of that sort of team too, you have to win games, especially at home, against teams that are worse off than you are. And there aren't many teams that aren't in that middle realm. Rockies are one of them. They're still below that realm. And so you absolutely have to win the series. There's just no other way to sugarcoat it. Now, sweep would be great, but 2 out of 3 at minimum, if you're the Twins in this series, you have to win the series.
7: Well, let's see if they can get it done this weekend against Colorado at Target Field. Chris, good to talk to you. Have a good week, and we'll chat with you again next week here on Twins Week in Review.
6: All right, we'll talk to you from New York. See ya.
7: Sounds great. That is Twins play-by-play voice Chris Atterbury. Twins Week in Review, brought to you each week here on your home for Twins baseball, KWAT.
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13: 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Pop diva Ariana Grande has a birthday, and the first of the Harry Potter novels was published in the UK on this day in 1977. An old weather proverb says you can predict rain by watching the leaves of silver maple trees. When they turn over, rain is on the way. As it turns out, there's science to back that up. Cold fronts that bring rain also cause a shift in winds. The unsettled winds flip the leaves to reveal their underside. Maples are most reliable predictors because their leaves are broader and catch the wind more easily, and their long stems make them especially twistable. Other trees, like poplars, will turn their leaves in response to increased humidity, which also precedes rainfall. There's your Old Farmer's Almanac Radio Report. 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
9: Here's your forecast from Watertown Radio and GoWatertown.net. Cloudy skies with a few peaks of sun today, with daytime highs approaching 79. Southeasterly winds 8 to 15 miles an hour. Lows dip down to about 64. Tonight, partly cloudy. Sunshine mixed with clouds at times. Tomorrow, chance of rain showers. High temperatures reach up to 84. I'm meteorologist Derek Kite on Watertown Radio. Currently, 66.
10: I'm Dan Loney with Your Money Now. Minneapolis Fed President Neil Kashkari believes there will be a rate increase by the Fed later this year. Speaking at the Aspen Ideas Festival, Kashkari said he had a rate cut penciled in back in March, but changed it to a hike this month. He added that though it was in pencil, meaning that he could change his mind depending on the data. FedEx says it has received $800 million in tariff refunds so far, and it'll be distributing that money to its customers. On the company's earnings call, FedEx said that the payouts will begin in August. Meanwhile, DHL says that it is already sending money to its customers. Markets are higher but negatively impacted by comments from President Trump that say Iran was responsible for a drone attack yesterday on a ship in the Strait of Hormuz. The Dow Industrial Average and the Nasdaq both just up slightly. Meanwhile, oil prices continue to push lower. West Texas crude down right around 4% at $69 a barrel. Brent crude down at $72 a barrel. That's Your Money Now.
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0: There's Eddie Holman and Hey There, Lonely Girl, at 950 KWAT. Today, over in Wallace at the Community Center, they're going to be hosting a, it's the Wallace Community Summer Fest. So they're going to have a meal at the Community Center today from 5 to 7 o'clock. So that's free will offering, some good tasting stuff like beef sandwiches and such. They're going to have, bouncy houses at the ball field tonight. I got a parade, 6:30, ball games at 7 o'clock, and fireworks at dusk tonight as they celebrate Wallace Community Summer Fest. That's going on today at Wallace. So if you got any plans, well, change them. 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

0: That is the Manhattan Transfer on 950 KWAT. We'll find out what's going on with ABC News here in just a moment. Also, Mike Tanner from the newsroom with your local and state scene. And we also will hear what's happening with our money coming up in a moment.
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9: I'm Dan Loney with Your Money Now. OpenAI may delay its move to the public markets. A report in the New York Times suggested that the ChatGPT giant may delay its IPO until 2027. The move is tied to the recent declines in the AI marketplace, but Sam Altman wants to see the IPO above $1 trillion so that OpenAI can be in the same territory as SpaceX. Snap co-founder Evan Spiegel has quietly made a large donation to undo medical debt to help people erase those medical debts. The Los Angeles Times reports that Spiegel made a donation of $550 million to pay the bills of more than 261,000 Californians. Markets are mixed as the indexes right now are off of the session highs. The Dow Industrial Average just slightly into the red. The Nasdaq slightly on the plus side. Oil prices are lower. West Texas crude is down 4% at $69 a barrel. And that is Your Money Now.
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1: From ABC News, I'm Mike Dubusky. Former Trump National Security Advisor John Bolton has pleaded guilty today to illegally retaining national security information, entering his plea to a single felony count before District Judge Theodore Chuang.
2: As he stood before a federal judge, the former National Security Advisor admitted his guilt and said he's sorry for it. John Bolton acknowledged he illegally shared classified information in emails with his wife and daughter. Maryland U.S. Attorney Kelly Hayes says a hacker, believed to be associated with Iran, successfully got into Bolton's account.
3: He put our national security at grave risk in violation of the law.
2: As part of the plea deal, prosecutors have agreed not to seek more than a five-year prison sentence. Bolton's sentencing is set for October 28th. Stephen Portnoy, ABC News, Washington.
1: The death toll in Venezuela is mounting, with now nearly 600 people confirmed dead following this week's severe earthquakes. 25,000 people are still unaccounted for.
4: Emergency crews digging through mountains of concrete and twisted metal. Crowds cheering as people are freed from the rubble. Four-year-old Adrian carried to safety. Venezuelan TV showing three more children covered in dust, alive. This woman saying she held onto a doorframe during the quake and watched her friend disappear.
1: ABC's Victor Akendo reporting from Florida. An international aid effort is mobilizing, but the main airport in Caracas remains closed for now. New violence in the Middle East as Iran fires a drone at a cargo ship sailing the Strait of Hormuz, hitting and damaging that ship's bridge. The ship was traveling through the southern part of the strait near the coast of Oman. President Trump maintains the strait remains open despite the violence. There are more than three dozen wildfires burning in a dozen states in the West. In Arizona, a car explosion sparked a fire, forcing Highway 87 outside Phoenix to shut down for a time. You're listening to ABC News.
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1: In a break with tradition, Britain's King Charles will no longer make Buckingham Palace his London home. ABC's Maggie Rooley is at Buckingham Palace with details.
7: The palace announcing that when renovations here are complete next year, the king's not going to move in, breaking with tradition. This was the London home of his mother, grandfather, and great-grandfather before him. Instead, the king plans to remain at Clarence House just up the street. Buckingham Palace will remain kind of the headquarters for the royal family. We'll host things like state functions and royal banquets.
1: In another first, the king released his personal taxes, revealing he paid $17 million to the government last year, putting him in the top 100 taxpayers in the UK. Just got a lot more expensive to buy Apple's new iPad and MacBook. Details from ABC's Elizabeth Schulze.
8: So a new iPad Air will now cost you an added $150. It's $749. A MacBook Neo, which is that lower cost computer that Apple introduced just a few months ago, will now be $700 instead of $600. MacBook Air and Pro prices also going up, with the Pro now starting at $2,000. Apple is blaming this on a global shortage of computer chips because of AI.
1: Tennis great Serena Williams will take on 20-year-old Maya Joint of Australia in her first round match at Wimbledon. Williams recently accepted a wild card entry into the Grand Slam. And in Texas, a giraffe that escaped from a breeding ranch near San Antonio has been found. Mike Dubusky, ABC News.
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9: Good afternoon from the KWAT newsroom. I'm Mike Tanner. Here's a look at what's happening. A South Dakota woman has been sentenced to 30 years in prison after setting a house on fire, killing two people. 27-year-old Jimmy Joe Collins of Eagle Butte pleaded guilty in March to an incident that stemmed from a 2025 fire within the Cheyenne River Sioux Reservation. Collins set fire to a trailer home in Eagle Butte that was occupied by multiple people. Several people were able to escape from the house, but two people were unable to get out, and they died in that fire. Collins was sentenced this week. South Dakota U.S. Attorney Ron Parsons says Collins is an arsonist and a murderer. He says she intentionally set fire to a mobile home, knowing there were people sleeping inside, because she thought someone had broken her car window. The result of the act is that two people were burned alive. Well, law enforcement agencies at all levels in South Dakota have taken down four major drug distribution rings in the last year. 54 defendants have been prosecuted, with sentences racking up more than six centuries of combined time in prison. U.S. Attorney Ron Parsons says it is the result of weariness with the problem and a determination to stop it.
10: I'm tired of getting a report that another person has overdosed and even died from fentanyl or meth, and we're tired of it. But what we are doing is we are channeling that weariness into determination, urgency, and action.
9: Parsons says the success is a result of tribal, state, local, and federal law enforcement officers working closely together. I recently had a chance to visit with Watertown City Manager Alan Steger on a wide variety of city topics, one of which was continued business growth and development in the downtown area. And here's what he told me.
11: We need to be taking action every day targeting a population of 30,000 people in 2035. And that's important to allow us to sustain the quality lifestyle and the amenities that we have in the community today. Because I don't know about you, Mike, but in the last 12 months, I've aged by a year. And that's happening to everyone. And to sustain the workforce that we have to have the growth. And if we're not out there with a growth mindset, people are going to get afraid of Watertown. They're going to want to go and bring their business investments to larger population areas where they think just by having the larger numbers available, they're going to be more successful.
9: And you can find that full interview with City Manager Steger by going to the local news tab on our website, gowatertown.net. Well, most laws passed by the South Dakota legislature during this year's session will take effect on Wednesday, July 1st. There were more than 200 bills that were signed. All are set to be enforced starting July 1st, unless they have an emergency clause. There were 44 bills that had emergency clauses. Among the laws taking effect are Senate Bill 159 and House Bill 1274. The Senate bill forces 16 and 17-year-olds who want to get married to receive approval from a judge, and the House bill prohibits the sale, distribution, and advertising of abortion pills. That law is being challenged in court by Mayday Health. As Americans prepare to celebrate Independence Day during the nation's 250th anniversary, South Dakotans will join millions of travelers on the road, despite rising costs for gas, hotels, and airfare. AAA projects about 217,000 South Dakotans will travel during the Independence Day holiday period that runs from this weekend through July 5th. The forecast represents a slight increase from the two previous years. Nationally, AAA expects 72.2 million Americans to travel at least 50 miles from home during the holiday period. The South Dakota Department of Transportation is opening a public comment period on its four-year improvement plan. The plan outlines highway and transportation projects that are being considered statewide. Two presentations are scheduled for July 14th and 16th, and viewing locations will be set up at DOT offices in Aberdeen, Pier, Rapid City, and Sioux Falls. In addition to the meetings, residents can provide feedback through the department's online public engagement portal. Otter Tail Power Company has received approval from the Minnesota Public Utilities Commission to build a 96-mile, 345-kilovolt transmission line from Big Stone City to Alexandria, Minnesota. Otter Tail calls it a significant milestone that will help them continue to meet growing energy needs while maintaining a reliable, resilient energy grid for customers in the region. The company anticipates construction to begin in 2028, and they're targeting an in-service date for that transmission line by the end of 2030.

and lasting into early next week. Temperatures will warm into the 90s to near 100. The heat index values could reach above 100 by next week. Scattered to isolated severe storms are also possible Saturday night, primarily west of I-29. That's what's happening from the newsroom. I'm Mike Tanner.

0: Here's your forecast from Watertown Radio and GoWatertown.net. Cloudy skies with a few peaks of sun this afternoon, with daytime highs approaching 79. Southeasterly winds, 8 to 15 miles per hour. Partly cloudy skies tonight, lows dip down to about 64. Chance for showers tomorrow, highs around 84, partly cloudy skies. I'm meteorologist Mandy Thaluber on Watertown Radio. Currently 68.
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0: Time for the funeral announcements on 950 KWAT. Funeral service on Monday for Cindy Anderson, age 68, of Henry, will be at 11 o'clock at the Crawford Hostis Funeral Chapel, Watertown. Crawford Hostis in charge of these arrangements for Cindy Anderson. Funeral services will be held for Valois E. Strandl, age 92, a former Watertown resident. That will be Monday at 11 o'clock at the Kirk Funeral Home in Rapid City. Visitation 1 hour prior to the service. Following the service, the family will host a reception at the Elks Club in Rapid City from noon to 1:30 p.m. Kirk Funeral Home of Rapid City in charge of these arrangements for Valois Strandl. Services for Levi Griffin, 43, of Badger, will be Monday at 1 p.m. at Trinity Lutheran Church, Arlington. Crawford Hostis in charge of these arrangements for Levi Griffin. Memorial service on Monday for 76-year-old Shirley Folk of Corona. That will be 2 p.m. at the Munweiler Funeral Home in Millbank. Munweiler Funeral Home in charge of these arrangements for Shirley Folk. Services for Jean Lenning, age 90, of Watertown, will be Tuesday at 11 o'clock at Crawford Hostis Funeral Chapel, Watertown. Crawford Hostis in charge of these arrangements for Jean Lenning. Those are the funeral announcements on 950 KWAT.
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0: There's the Jackson 5, and I'll be there on 950 KWAT. It's coming up next week, Wednesday the 1st, Thursday the 2nd. It is the All-American Blood Drive. So have you signed up yet? Please do so at cbblifeblood.org and schedule the day you can make a donation. Now on Wednesday it's 9:30 to 1, as well as 2:30 to 5:30, and then Thursday 7 a.m. to 1 p.m. So let's try to get as much blood as we can with our All-American Blood Drive coming up next Wednesday and Thursday here in Watertown, and that will take place at the Watertown Mall.
1: Soybeans and cattle are lower, corn and hogs are mixed. I'm John Perkins with a Brownfield Market Update. When it comes to short-stature corn, it all started with Stein. For decades, they've been focused on unique hybrids that deliver top yields. Stein invented short-stature corn, then they perfected it, Stein as yield. Soybeans are down modestly today on profit-taking and technical selling, currently sitting closer to the day's highs than the lows, though. Near-term crop weather features rain in some areas ahead of a heat dome across much of the region. The trade continues to be optimistic about new demand from China. China was the big buyer of was the second leading buyer of new crop U.S. soybeans last week, following unknown destinations. July beans are 1¾ lower at 11.25¾. August is down 1 at 11.36. July bean meal is $2.10 lower at 306.10. July soybean oil is down 17 points at 70.64. Corn is mixed, currently on the mostly weak side of things. It's monitoring development weather, generally expecting hot, dry conditions late this month into early next month. USDA is going to update the weekly crop progress and condition numbers on Monday. Then on Tuesday the 30th, they're going to put out planted area and quarterly stocks data. Corn's 3/4 lower at 414, and September's down 1¼ at 423. And wheat today is lower on fund and technical selling. Global supplies are ample, and a hotter, drier pattern would help winter wheat harvest activity here in the States. Hot, dry weather is expected to have minimal impact in Europe on that winter wheat crop. Spring wheat conditions here in the States generally favorable over the near term. July Chicago's 13 lower at 578. Cotton's mixed, consolidating. Most active December is down 35 at 76.62. Rice is up with some renewed concerns about conditions and demand expectations. July's 14.5 higher at 13.12, and September's up 21 at 13.63.5. Live and feeder cattle are down ahead of widespread direct cash trade. Bids so far are at 255, a few at 258 on the live basis, and at 408 dressed. Asking prices are at 415 dressed. Just a little bit of activity so far this week, not really enough to establish any kind of a trend. Box beef at midday is down sharply with light to moderate movement. October's 132 lower at 245.90. October's down $1.45 at 239.17. August feeders are 302 lower at 370.27. September's down 342 at 367.95. And hogs are mixed, mostly higher, and oversold signals the higher midday pork and the tighter than expected hog and pig inventory from yesterday. Cash trade is steady at the butcher markets. Major direct markets not reported this morning at the open. July is up 15 at 92.85. The exception, August is down 30 at 96.30. Crude oil remains below 69.50 a barrel. The Dow is firm. John Perkins, Brownfield Market Update.
2: The soybeans are planted, and now the South Dakota Soybean Association is encouraging growers to enter their fields in the 2026 South Dakota Soybean Yield and Quality Contest. This annual competition not only rewards farmers for their winning yields, but it contributes to real-world research, according to contest chairman Jeff Klochek.
3: It's been extremely variable, and I mean, these are the years where we can really learn something. So getting guys to sign up and register their fields for the contest and collecting all the data as far as, you know, what practices that they implement on their operation to, you know, adapt to the ever-changing climate conditions that we have, that data has a lot of value for us to continue to help South Dakota soybean growers drive their yield up.
2: Contest categories are split by maturity group and practice, such as no-till, dry land, or irrigated. 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Farmers with top yields will receive cash awards up to $2,000, and all participating growers will be entered to win a trip to Commodity Classic or the South Dakota Soybean See for Yourself trip. Youth are also encouraged to participate in the yield contest, with their entries garnering cash rewards for themselves and their schools. Quality is another class of competition in the soybean contest. Entries for the South Dakota Soybean Yield and Quality Contest are available online with the deadline of August 31st. Visit sdsoybean.org for contest details. Reporting for the South Dakota Soybean Checkoff, I'm Pam Geppert.
4: Welcome to Corn Comments. 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During National Pollinator Week, we celebrate the important role pollinators play in agriculture and our everyday lives. 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The South Dakota Corn Utilization Council is proud to support conservation, education, and innovation that strengthen agriculture across our state.

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1: From ABC News, I'm Mike Dubusky. Former Trump National Security Advisor John Bolton has pleaded guilty today to illegally retaining national security information, entering his plea to a single felony count before District Judge Theodore Chuang.
2: As he stood before a federal judge, the former National Security Advisor admitted his guilt and said he's sorry for it. John Bolton acknowledged he illegally shared classified information in emails with his wife and daughter. Maryland U.S. Attorney Kelly Hayes says a hacker, believed to be associated with Iran, successfully got into Bolton's account.
3: He put our national security at grave risk in violation of the law.
2: As part of the plea deal, prosecutors have agreed not to seek more than a five-year prison sentence. Bolton's sentencing is set for October 28th. Stephen Portnoy, ABC News, Washington.
1: The death toll in Venezuela is mounting, with now nearly 600 people confirmed dead following this week's severe earthquakes. 25,000 people are still unaccounted for.
4: Emergency crews digging through mountains of concrete and twisted metal. Crowds cheering as people are freed from the rubble. Four-year-old Adrian carried to safety. Venezuelan TV showing three more children covered in dust, alive. This woman saying she held onto a doorframe during the quake and watched her friend disappear.
1: ABC's Victor Akendo reporting from Florida. An international aid effort is mobilizing, but the main airport in Caracas remains closed for now. New violence in the Middle East as Iran fires a drone at a cargo ship sailing the Strait of Hormuz, hitting and damaging that ship's bridge. The ship was traveling through the southern part of the strait near the coast of Oman. President Trump maintains the strait remains open despite the violence. There are more than three dozen wildfires burning in a dozen states in the West. In Arizona, a car explosion sparked a fire, forcing Highway 87 outside Phoenix to shut down for a time. 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
1: In a break with tradition, Britain's King Charles will no longer make Buckingham Palace his London home. ABC's Maggie Rooley is at Buckingham Palace with details.
7: The palace announcing that when renovations here are complete next year, the king's not going to move in, breaking with tradition. This was the London home of his mother, grandfather, and great-grandfather before him. Instead, the king plans to remain at Clarence House just up the street. Buckingham Palace will remain kind of the headquarters for the royal family. We'll host things like state functions and royal banquets.
1: In another first, the king released his personal taxes, revealing he paid $17 million to the government last year, putting him in the top 100 taxpayers in the UK. Just got a lot more expensive to buy Apple's new iPad and MacBook. Details from ABC's Elizabeth Schulze.
8: So a new iPad Air will now cost you an added $150. It's $749. A MacBook Neo, which is that lower cost computer that Apple introduced just a few months ago, will now be $700 instead of $600. MacBook Air and Pro prices also going up, with the Pro now starting at $2,000. Apple is blaming this on a global shortage of computer chips because of AI.
1: Tennis great Serena Williams will take on 20-year-old Maya Joint of Australia in her first round match at Wimbledon. Williams recently accepted a wild card entry into the Grand Slam. And in Texas, a giraffe that escaped from a breeding ranch near San Antonio has been found. Mike Dubusky, ABC News.
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13: Cloudy skies with a few peaks of sun this afternoon, with daytime highs approaching 79. Winds out of the southeast, 8 to 15 miles per hour. Lows dip down to about 63. Tonight, partly cloudy skies. High temperatures reach up to 83. Tomorrow, sunshine mixed with clouds at times. I'm meteorologist Mandy Thaluber on Watertown Radio. Currently, 70.
14: I'm Dan Loney with Your Money Now. New bank rate data noted that homeowners are paying $65 billion a year in avoidable costs, and it's focused more on those who bought a home since 2022. Part of the problem is not shopping around for the best mortgage. The report also says that those with higher incomes or those who are older are often the ones paying the steepest price. Bitcoin prices have taken a hit the last several weeks as the impact from the tech sell-off has been noticeable, but its future still remains a big question. Billionaire investor Jeremy Grantham expects the cryptocurrency to, quote, dwindle away, not with a bang, but with a whimper. Grantham made his comments in a TV interview today, highlighting the unstable nature of it as an investment. The markets are higher right now. All three indexes are up slightly, about one-tenth of 1%. Meanwhile, oil prices are pushing lower. West Texas crude is down more than 3% at $69 a barrel. Brent crude at $72 a barrel. That's Your Money Now.
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1: I don't know about you, but my social media feeds are flooded with lotions and potions and gadgets, all promising to unlock different components of longevity. But if you log off, take a step back from all the hype, you'll find that the actual keys to a longer, healthier life are hiding in plain sight. There are four of them. Number one, nutrition. The Mediterranean diet really is the gold standard. Number two, exercise. You should be getting 150 minutes of moderate intensity exercise, 75 minutes of vigorous intensity exercise every week, plus strength training and stretching. Number three, sleep. Sleep is when your body and your brain repair themselves. You should be getting 7 to 9 hours a night. And finally, number four, often gets forgotten, socialization. It's not a bonus. It's a necessity for a healthy life, finding a sense of community, purpose, and belonging. I'm Dr. Sanjay Gupta, helping you live a better life.
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0: Supertramp, it's raining again on 950 KWAT. Well, we've got some hot weather coming our way this weekend and also some rain chances, as always, in the forecast. 2 o'clock hour, we've got a full hour of Agri Talk with Michelle Rook coming your way. We've got Jim Rome for a couple hours, calling all sports coming up here today. Twins baseball again, Colorado, the opponent. So we'll have Twins baseball tonight and throughout the weekend against the Rockies. Listen right here on 950 KWAT. We've got one final report with Brownfield and see what their market numbers are doing.
1: Corn and soybeans were mixed. Cattle were lower. Hogs were higher. I'm Kellen Havikin with a Brownfield Commodity Market Update. Plant your potential. Harvest your reality with Stein. Each season brings promise and potential. Turn that potential into reality by planting the best genetics from Stein Seed Company. Stein has yield. Soybeans were lower on profit-taking and technical selling. Near-term crop weather features rain in some areas ahead of a heat dome across much of the region. Continues to be optimistic about new demand from China. July beans closed 1.25 lower at 11.26.25. August was a half lower at 11.36.5. Corn was mixed and monitoring development weather, generally expecting hot and dry conditions late this month and into early next month. And the USDA will update planted area and quarterly stocks numbers on the 30th. July corn down 2 cents at 4.16.75. September closed 2.5 lower at 4.21.75. The wheat complex was lower on fund and technical selling, and global supplies are ample and hotter, drier weather would help winter wheat harvest activity. Near-term spring wheat development looks favorable. July Chicago wheat was 3 quarters lower at 5.78.25. In Minneapolis, July wheat was down 10 at 5.76. And in Kansas City, July wheat was 9.5 lower at 6.11. Live and feeder cattle were lower ahead of widespread direct trade. Box beef at midday was sharply lower. August live cattle down 140 at 245.82. October was 142 lower at 39.20. August feeder cattle were 345 lower at 369.85. September was 370 lower at 367.67. Hogs were mostly up on the higher midday pork and the tighter than expected hog and pig inventory. Butcher hogs were steady. The major direct markets were not reported. July lean hogs were 22 higher at 92.92. And August lean hogs were 2 cents lower at 96.57. Follow Brownfield on Twitter at Brownfield. I'm Kellen Habikin.
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1: From ABC News, I'm Mike Dubusky. A judge in California has ordered Jonathan Rindernecht, the man accused of sparking the Palisades fire last year, detained until his retrial in October. The case against the 29-year-old ended with the jury deadlocked today, with two jurors saying he's guilty and 10 saying he's not. Juror number 4 was in the second camp.
2: There's just not enough proof. It was just happened so late in time, and I just felt like a lot of holes, yeah.
1: More than 900 people are now confirmed dead in Venezuela after this week's powerful back-to-back earthquakes.
3: Experts warn the death toll could ultimately top 10,000. New aerial footage capturing the extent of the devastation. High-rises leveled. Blocks upon blocks reduced to debris.
1: ABC's Victor Akendo. Tensions are mounting in the Middle East again. President Trump now accusing Iran of violating the ceasefire agreement after Iran attacked an oil tanker in the Strait of Hormuz yesterday. Iran launching 4 attack drones, 3 of which were knocked down by the U.S., according to the president. ABC Clannett reports from the region.
4: Iranian state media, they have reported that 3 foreign oil tankers were turned back in the Strait of Hormuz. That's after encountering warnings from Iran after that cargo ship that we've been reporting on was struck off the coast of Oman while traveling along the Omani-approved route. That's according to the British military.
1: The president himself is at a faith and freedom conference in Washington today and weighing in on Tuesday's primary results, which saw a number of socialist Democrat wins.
5: With the communists elected in New York City recently, they're communists, they're not social Democrats. They want to completely destroy the traditional American way of life.
1: And Secretary of State Marco Rubio has announced a framework peace agreement between Israel and Lebanon, though it's unclear whether Hezbollah will abide by the terms of the deal. You're listening to ABC News.
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1: King Charles saying goodbye to Buckingham Palace as his official residence in London. ABC's Maggie Rooley is at the palace with details.
8: The king plans to remain at Clarence House just up the street. But guys, Buckingham Palace will remain kind of the headquarters for the royal family. Host things like state functions and royal banquets. And the palace had said that this plan will open up more opportunities for greater public access. Although exactly what that means remains somewhat unclear.
1: Apple is jacking up prices across its range of tech devices. MacBook Pros will now go for $2,000 to start. They had been $1,700. The entry-level MacBook Neo also seeing a price hike from $600 to now $700. ABC's Elizabeth Schulze says the tech giant is blaming the artificial intelligence boom.
9: AI uses a lot of computing power, and that has caused demand and prices for computer chips to skyrocket. This is not just a problem that's hitting Apple. Microsoft announced that it will increase Xbox prices by $100 to $150, citing the chip shortage. Nintendo also raising the price for its Switch 2.
1: The price hike's not affecting the iPhone for now, says Apple. And a small aircraft crashed into the tallest skyscraper in Beijing today, with eyewitnesses describing a plane striking a high floor before spinning downwards, crashing in front of the tower's entrance. Photos show what appears to be a hole or broken glass on one side of the building. Authorities have yet to address the incident. Mike Dubusky, ABC News.
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12: It's Friday afternoon, June 26th, and this is AgriTalk. Welcome to AgriTalk. I'm your host, Michelle Roof. Well, grains ended lower on Friday, failing to see much follow-through buying after a big rally and key reversals in corn and beans on Thursday. Wheat kind of served as an anchor for the grains as well as option expiration. A little cooler noon forecast, plus markets are gearing up for end of the month, end of quarter, and a huge USDA report. Cattle saw profit-taking with a lack of cash and lower beef prices. Nearby hogs made a feeble attempt to rally after a friendly hogs and pigs report. Details today on AgriTalk. Joining us for our Friday market roundtable, Dave Chatterton with Strategic Farm Marketing and Garrett Toy with Ag Trader Talk. That's right after the news with Hillary Mason, market analyst with Pro Farmer. Happy Friday. We made it.
13: We did. It's gone by really quick this week, Michelle. So.
12: Oh, no, not for me. I've been all over the place. It's felt like a long week for me, but I will say first off, I'm a little disappointed in the lack of follow-through buying that we saw in the grains here after what I saw as a nice rally and a pretty good technical move yesterday in corn and beans.
13: I would agree.
12: I was going to say, do you agree with me or not?
13: I do. Big agreement from Hillary. So, yes, absolutely, Michelle. It's a little rough, but...
12: Yeah. Why do you think that we had a lack of follow-through? Was it weather? Was it time of year? What was it, you think?
13: Yeah, no, I think you nailed it. I mean, we had option expiration early on, or today, sorry. We had option expiration. It's the end of the week. We have a big week next week, Michelle. It's a short week for one thing, but most importantly, we've got acreage and quarterly stocks out on Tuesday. And so I have been in the camp that nothing crazy is going to happen ahead of their release. So yeah, I'm surprised, but I'm not surprised at the same time.
14: Just to interject, as somebody who does not follow the markets that well and doesn't know what he's talking about, that they have been slow to react to bad news. So why not be slow to react to good news?
12: Okay, I'll take that. What Joe's saying in a nutshell is the markets don't make sense some days, right, Hillary?
13: They haven't. They have not made sense more than they have made sense, I feel like, in the past 2 or 3 years. So
12: that is our producer, Big Apple Joe Stackler, back there with his armchair quarterback observation, and a good one at that, Joe.
13: Wisdom, pure wisdom, Joe.
12: Yeah, for sure. Well, of course, yesterday the fireworks, Hillary, and the soybean complex kind of came from China talk, more business maybe that they racked up here this week. And we did not see any follow through there here today, though, right?
13: No, we didn't. So the soy complex, just really a muted tone after collective gains yesterday. So, you know, it's not unsurprising, or it's not surprising to see, you know, kind of a pause, you know, especially given what's coming next week. We do have an improved posture, technical posture in new crops, soybeans, but we do have resistance at the 40-day. That's going to remain a challenge. Again, expect sideways trade into Tuesday. And on average, just to dive in a bit, analysts are expecting a slight increase in soybean acres from March. And they're also expecting the largest June for soybean stocks since 2020, if realized. So we'll see. But we had August soybeans down a half cent to 11.36 and a half. November beans down 0.75 cents to 11.56 and a quarter. August meal down $1.80 to $3.04.20. And August soy oil up 28 points to $0.69.82.
12: Although we were higher for the week across the complex, August beans up 8.25. November beans were 13 and a half better. Meal up $2.90 with soybean oil up 161 points. So we'll take that for sure.
13: Absolutely.
12: You bet it. As I mentioned, some key reversals to the plus side, bullish key reversals yesterday in corn. We failed to see any follow through today, though.
13: Yeah, pushed to new lows, but we did rebound. We did see some short covering gains, you know, really throughout the session, but those eased kind of into the close. And again, acreage and quarterly stocks and next week. And also, too, I think traders are probably preparing for Mother Nature. She's going to serve us up a little a dish of heat next week across the Corn Belt. So I think just kind of a pause to see what comes from that. Recent rains, though, should help growing conditions for the crops through the period, but there are areas that have received too much rain. We've talked about that, I feel like, at length in recent weeks, but there are areas that are still too dry. So there's going to be some stress occurred nonetheless. Back to heat wave, there's one in the European Union, and that has kind of crimped some production prospects over there. So yeah, that's kind of, I think, been brought into the picture a bit here lately. And we had September corn down 2.5 cents to 4.21 3/4. December corn down a penny and a half to 4.41 1/2.
12: And for the week, down 3.5 on the September contract. December is down 2.5 cents on the week. What about wheat futures? Like I said, I felt like wheat was kind of the anchor here today, despite, you know, some, I guess, a weaker dollar and some other things. Like you say, the European heat and drought, the market feels like it just doesn't even care about that.
13: Yeah, I think that, you know, you got some hedge pressure and across winter wheat futures. But, you know, like, I was surprised to see the big loss was in spring wheat. But, you know, you got some pretty, I mean, mostly favorable at this juncture. We have mostly favorable growing conditions for spring wheat. And so I think that's kind of leading, and then also too, you add in a weaker dollar, you add in harvest pressure, it's just kind of a bad recipe. So yeah, and two, oil's down, you mentioned fading or easing geopolitical tensions in the Middle East, so just kind of a perfect storm that's really just cast a shadow over wheat futures here recently. So we had September spring wheat down 11.75 cents to 5.89 3/4. September hard red wheat down 11 to 6.19 and a half. September spring wheat fell 9.75 cents to 6.05

0: Weather continues to be the near-term catalyst, though outside markets also remain key drivers. We saw some sticky inflation data out this week, so that's probably not helped anything either. But I think, again, traders are going to be focused on acreage estimates next week. And I have a note here. With this spring's rally, I mean, I'm really anxious to see how cotton acres especially shake out. We saw a really strong rally.
1: Absolutely. Earlier. Above the 80-cent mark, so.
0: Yeah, so we'll see if that had any effect. But today, December cotton was down 59 points to 76.38.
1: And for the week, down 329 points, so not the best week there. Feeders and live cattle futures actually both a little lower here today as well.
0: Yep, feeders were down for the second straight session, and that was after they posted a near two-month high yesterday. So not super unexpected, but we saw some pretty deep losses today. Live cattle futures moved in tandem, but remain in more of a consolidated pattern, forging strong gains in late and mid-month trade. We had August live cattle down $1.40, 245.82.5. October live cattle down $1.42.5 to 239.20. August feeders down 345 to 369.5.
1: And for the week, August live cattle down 80, up 325 on the August feeders. 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
1: And welcome back to AgriTalk. It is Friday, so it's time for our market roundtable. Right now we got half of the crew here. Garrett Toy, Ag Trader Talk, is

0: Joining us, Dave Chatterton, Strategic Farm Marketing, will hopefully be joining us here momentarily. We still have Hillary here, so Hillary, if you want to jump in, you certainly can. Garrett, thanks for joining us. First of all, remind folks where you farm.
1: We farm about 600 acres up here in northwest Illinois. We are about 5 miles from the Wisconsin border and about 30 miles from the Iowa border. So we're up here in what they call the Driftless area, where the glaciers, well, the eastern part of the county got hit by the glaciers, but the western half is pretty hilly. We're one of the largest beef producing counties in the state of Illinois. So a lot of grass in the western half and pretty good farm ground in the eastern part of the county.
0: All right, so talk about how crops look right in your backyard.
1: We look fantastic. It's been a very interesting year. We started the first half of April out with about eight inches of rain over the first 2 weeks of April. That got everybody nervous. And then from about mid-April through the third week of May, it just quit raining. Allowed us to get crops in. We got to the point where we were very dry. And then about the 15th of May, the skies opened up again, and we're kind of like everybody else, where, you know, there's a lot of moisture, and you can see that on the drought monitor, where that northern half of Illinois started to get into D1, some areas of D2 drought, and now the spigots have kind of reopened, and we're good for moisture for the time being. I think we're good, but corn looks fantastic around here. I know the co-ops are kind of struggling to get chemicals on, but corn's knee high and we're looking pretty good shape. 15-inch row beans are canopied.
0: Yeah. All right. Dave Chatterton, Strategic Farm Marketing, is also joining us right now. And Dave, where do you farm in location to where Garrett is in Illinois?
2: Yeah, Michelle, apologies for a little bit of internet trouble here today. We're struggling with some technology, so sorry.
0: No problem.
2: I got on a little bit late. Having said that, yeah, we are in central Illinois, so I'm located in Champaign, east central Illinois, basically straight south of Chicago by about 2 hours by car, hour and a half directly west of Indianapolis. So kind of catty corner to the part of the state that Garrett is in. In our part of the world, wetness and rain have been the issue going forward here, and certainly we're struggling. Very different year from what we've been used to. I think our crop is seen probably locally is going backwards at this time of the year, when normally it would be, going forward or gaining an even presence. But we've got, everything that goes along with a lot of water. We've had a ton of replant claims. We've had hail and wind. We've had poor stands and stand counts. We've got ponding. We've had, nitrogen leaching and chemical loss. We're looking at a situation where our fungal, liability or fungal, probability going forward is going to be high. Susceptibility, I should say, is going to be high based on where we're at. So number of different, I think, challenges in our part of the world here this year, corn and beans both. And interestingly, I think our local agronomist, Michelle, are actually a little bit more worried about beans and bean condition and potential bean yields than they are corn right now, which surprised me just a little bit here this week.
0: Yeah, beans do not like wet feet. Illinois crop ratings, you guys, down 6% on corn on Monday's report. I think down 2% on beans, probably because of being too wet. But how does this compare to last year at this time? Do you think you have a lower yield potential for the crops in the state of Illinois than last year?
2: Yeah, I mean, two very different years. I think our early planted crops that got up and going a little bit ahead of some of these heavy rains and localized flooding and standing water are doing much better than the later planted stuff. And what we're finding is, I think that the answer to your question, Michelle, is yes. I think our potential right now, the idea, I think, among our producers is that we're going to struggle to get to trend yields, and certainly we've kind of affected the top end. Now, things can change quickly. We do have some heat coming up. It's going to be welcomed initially here for sure, but too much heat on a crop that's already struggling, and if those temperatures get extended beyond the 4th of July and then, the mid-July time period, very different situation. It could change very quickly. To your point, crop ratings have dropped not only in Illinois but in Iowa 2 weeks in a row here. And the trade, I think, still has the attitude in general that rain makes grain. Statistically, we can make that argument, but I think when you look inside of those numbers, we could see some changes coming down the road.
0: Yeah, Illinois, 60% good to excellent on corn, so not like a super great rating, but Iowa's still pretty high, even with last week's drop at 77%. But again, it's not perfect everywhere. I feel like the weather or the market, corn especially, does not have hardly any weather premium in it. Garrett, do you think we need to have some weather premium in the market?
1: You know, that is a very good question. And unfortunately, you know, I'm trying to read the tea leaves of spreads in the market ahead of this report next week. And, you know, we've got like the DC's corn spread near its lows. It settled today at 33.25, which is right against contract lows. And I think the biggest issue, which kind of clouds or creates a fog of war, if you will, is the old crop carryout. Because even if we do have a production issue with the crop that's in the ground right now, I think the market realizes in the next 45 days to 60 days that this old crop carryout is going to move. And that probably has more influence on the marketplace than what the growing season does at this point. You know, and a lot of it depends if we can get through next week's numbers without a surprise. And I don't know if we can necessarily trust next week's numbers after what happened to everybody last year.
0: Right.
1: But even when I look at the corn spreads, you know, trading near contract lows, I don't know if that's necessarily a, you know, supply issue right now more than the carryout issue. And, you know, in reality, you know, if prices are where they're at right now, you know, we have this 2.2 billion bushel carryout move as producers clean out their bins at the end of the marketing year. You know, the farmer's not going to sell anything at harvest. You know, the end user, that's going to be their coverage, you know, and I do think that basis will get very ugly around the 1st of September, but if you look at cash breakevens in the December timeframes, they're actually positive, so we could see things kind of snap back relatively quickly. So, you know, the problem is that if we have some sort of production issue, if the USDA comes out next week and has a 1 or 2 million acre decline, yeah, the market's going to take notice because, you know, that's more than what this carryout can compensate for. But if it's 95 or 96 million acres, you know, that's going to temper some things. But yeah, nobody's going to get too excited until they see what the farmer does with this old crop, you know, in the next 60 days.
0: Yeah, that definitely has been a problem. You know, technically, yesterday I got pretty excited. Hillary and I were talking early in the show. You know, we had contract lows yesterday in the corn and then scored some key reversals and didn't see much follow through today. Dave, is that something that, I mean, do you worry about that at all, that you didn't get much follow through? I mean, you're end of month, end of quarter, and going into the reports, does it mean anything? I mean,
2: yeah, I think it does, Michelle, but it's not the end all be all. I mean, certainly we would like to see some follow through come in today on the corn side. We didn't get it, but next week, you know, to your point, is going to be an important week. We've got the USDA reports coming out on Tuesday. We then go directly into the 4th of July holiday. And then shortly after that, we are, looks like, supposedly going to have more trade meetings between the U.S. and China starting around July 10th. So certainly a lot of, you know, points there that can be hit to kind of get that trend going the other way. Funds have gone to the short side of the ledger here in terms of their net position in corn. But that's not atypical for what happens seasonally. And I think we're fighting that trend right now, Michelle. We need to see perhaps the USDA ratings drop a little bit more, get into a situation where they're below normal, start to maybe catch the attention of some of these, you know, managed money traders and get on their radar just a little bit, combined with maybe a little bit of heat and some other things going on. You know, I think we have a what can be a constructive new crop balance sheet if we take a few acres off on the report come Tuesday. I know the average trade guess doesn't reflect it, but I think there's a lot of talk in the trade that we could see a 1.5, 1.8 type of a million, you know, acre decrease in corn in favor of beans. You take that, you take a little bit off of the yield, you start talking about additional demand from perhaps China and now, you know, potentially Iran that maybe, you know, what we'll call forced or coerced type of demand in a South American crop that isn't necessarily going to grow much in terms of acreage year over year. And the board drop that we've had is made us competitive in terms of our export prices currently. So we have to deal with the old crop. We're not going to run out of old crop corn, to Garrett's point. But looking ahead, I think the talk is going to focus on that new crop balance sheet and where does that carry out lie. If you take it at face value right now and reduce your acres, you may be in a 1.6, 1.7 billion bushel type of a carry out. That's roughly a $4.50, $4.75, maybe $5 corn range, and not too far off of where we're at. But start adding in some of these additional factors, we can work down towards a level that's 1.2 or 1.3, and start to get very interesting very quickly.
0: So where these average trade guesses are, Dave, at what, 200,000 to 400,000 less corn acres versus what you said, 1.5 to 1.8. We're setting ourselves up for a big surprise on Tuesday, aren't we?
2: Well, you know, potentially. Anytime the USDA is going to report something, we're potentially setting ourselves up for a surprise. And, you know, whether or not they get to that type of a number or do it in this particular report, we'll have to wait and see. But,
0: sure.
2: I think there's an indication there that the miss, if there is one, could be in that acreage situation.
0: And okay.
2: Could,
0: all right. We'll talk more about that. We'll pick up on that when we come back here on AgriTalk. Dave Chatterton and Garrett Choi joining us for our Market Roundtable.
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0: 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July corn down 2 cents at 4.12 3/4. D's down 1.5 at 4.41 1/2. July beans down 1.25 at 11.26 1/4. November down 3/4 at 11.56 1/4. July meal down 120, 3.07 even with July soybean oil up 49 points at 71.30. July SRW wheat down 12 3/4, 5.78 1/4. July HRW wheat down 9.5 at 6.11. September spring wheat down 9 3/4, 6.05 1/4. And D's cotton down 59 at 76.38. August live cattle down 140 at 245.82 1/2. October down 142 1/2, 239.20. With August feeders down 345 at 369.85. September down 370, while August hog futures down 2 cents at 96.57 1/2. For more, go to profarmer.com.
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0: 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Well, joining us here for our market roundtable, we have Garrett Toy with AgTrader Talk, Dave Chatterton with Strategic Farm Marketing, and we've talked about weather, we've talked about China, we've talked about Iran. We talked a little bit about the reports here, but I want to get your take on, I know the average trade guesses, you know, we started off this spring with people thinking we were going to swing a lot more acres out of corn into soybeans because of high fertilizer prices, we couldn't get fertilizer, whatnot. These average trade guesses are very muted, both under a million acre swing from corn to beans. But what do you guys think is going to happen, Garrett? I mean, have we set ourselves up for a surprise here because of that, or what are your projections for what you think acres are going to be?
1: I think the trade guesses got absolutely neutered after last year's June acreage report, so I think everybody's kind of hedging their bets, if you will. I think methodology-wise, whatever the USDA prints next week is probably the floor, and everybody waits until the August FSA data, after the August WASD to formulate. But, you know, my bias is that bean acres increase, and corn acres come down a little bit. However, I do like to point out to people that, you know, the trade has a strong historical tendency of overestimating bean acres in this report. But as we know, after last year, given the lack of farmer responses, the USDA NASS has a methodology problem and a survey problem. So, unfortunately, because of how this is written into the government code, we still have 2 weeks until acres are reported, or the acreage reporting deadline. So you can't necessarily incorporate that, but we'll get those in August and go from there.
0: What do you think, Dave? What are you watching for?
2: Yeah, I mean, exactly what Garrett said. It's a wild card. I mean, anytime we talk about the USDA, and particularly in a report that's this important, I mean, you know, that has the potential to move the market. And one thing we haven't talked about too, we're also going to get stocks numbers. And, you know, we've had a few stock surprises along the way here of late. So there's a kind of a double whammy or two swings at that plate, if you will, to see what happens. you know, my bias is for a little bit bigger, you know, what the USDA gives us versus what the trade actually is expecting, I think are two different things. There's a certain number of analysts out there that try and predict what the USDA is going to say this month, and there's a certain number who try and say, here's what the final number is going to be. I think that final number is going to be lower than what we've got. To Garrett's point, I think you're going to see bean acres increase. I think you're going to see corn acres come down. In my internal balance sheet,

0: You know, in our firm, I started with a 1.8 million reduction. Because of these average trade guesses, I think you have to come off of that pretty hard. But I think eventually, you know, we're working in a direction where these stocks year over year, or the ending stocks, I should say, in corn are going to tighten, and acreage is part of that story.
1: Quarterly stocks, a lot of average trade guesses, like 750 million bushels or more over last year. Do you think that seems reasonable?
0: Yeah, I mean, I'm not going to argue that number, but.
1: Okay.
2: I think the biggest question is the USDA all this year has been very methodical in their corn S&D changes. They'll increase exports, they'll increase ethanol by like amount. You know, this carryout remains unchanged. Again, I don't know if that's whether due to budget cuts or whatnot, but you know, I think ultimately we may wait until the September stocks report to figure it out. I know Dave and I have had conversations in the past about, you know, the USDA is still 750 million bushel over last year's feed and residual number. You know, some of that can be explained away by we've got lower cattle numbers, heavier weights, but there's, you know, of that 750 million bushel, 350 of that may be questionable, that can't be explained away with heavier cattle weights. But at the end of the day, I mean, the USDA may just call it residual and be good with it. So, you know, that's, you know, as far how I analyze stocks reports because of the methodology of it, I'm always looking in the rearview mirror, but I present the data so that people can kind of fill in the numbers themselves.
1: All right. Well, Lance Honig told me on the program that they're doing 90,000 surveys for the acreage this time around. We'll see if that gets our response rates any higher or if we get better results as a result. All right. The last thing I wanted to talk about, of course, crude oil prices are down to pre-war levels. Heating oil and diesel fuel seem to be a little stickier. Dave, what do you want producers to know about that whole environment?
0: Yeah, so we've obviously had a big roll down in crude oil and refined fuel prices, but when you look at what's happened on both, you know, on the board here in the U.S. as well as the foreign markets, crude oil has come down, you know, at a much faster rate than we have the refined fuels. When we take a barrel of crude and we refine it, we get two sides to that. One is the gasoline side, and that's the biggest side. The other side is the distillate side, which is diesel fuel, kerosene, jet fuel, six oil, bunker fuel, all the things that we're talking about on a farm basis. And if we look at the futures market in terms of kind of where that topped out when the war started, you're talking like a 485 type of a number. We've fallen down into this, I don't know, call it 320 and a round number for nearby futures here on the NYMEX, but pre-war level numbers were in that 265 to 270 range. So we've certainly put a big dent in the premium that we had, but we're not all the way back to where we started. Now, diesel fuel supplies here in the U.S. are 5 to 8% below the 5-year average. We're looking at a situation where we're running our, you know, we're producing a record amount of crude. We're refining our running our refineries, excuse me, at a pretty high rate. And we are producing fuel. We cut back on our exports a little bit. So our inventory situation is not dire, but it's certainly it's going to take it takes a long time to build that back up because you're only getting, you know, one-third the amount of distillate out of that refinery, two-thirds is gasoline. It takes a long time for those refiners to get those stocks caught up. So it's a situation of, am I happy with the price where it's at, or do I wait for a pre-war level? And I think the answer to that is, you know, it could be, can I get supply or can I not get supply? So we've started to lay some stuff in and fill a few tanks here.
1: All right. About 30 seconds left, Garrett. Do you agree?
2: I agree. I mean, I agree with Dave completely because the thing that concerns me is we're drawing the SPR down, Cushing is down. This even though the flows through the Straits of Hormuz are improving, it's still a delicate situation, and anything that could change that could be catastrophic.
1: All right. Well, I appreciate both of you. This went so fast. I have 100,000 other questions I'd love to talk to you about, but we'll have you on soon. Thank you both.
2: Thanks for having me.
1: You bet. Garrett Toy with Ag Trader Talk, as well as Dave Chatterton with Strategic Farm Marketing. And, of course, Chip will be back on Monday at 10:06, and he'll be talking with Machinery Pete. You can join us back here at 2:06 p.m. as well on Monday for AgriTalk PM. I'm Michelle Ross.
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0: Welcome back. Just on Family Thread right now. Man, they always react. I push buttons and the kids always react. Jake Rome. Jake Rome on the Family Thread, quote, "That's an insane text, man. You didn't have to do that." I wrote back, "Just pushing buttons, son." He bite every time, too. It's hilarious. Oh, no, it was inappropriate what I said. I would never say it on the show. I just said it in the Family Thread because I knew the kid would react, and he did.
1: Rogan Low.
0: No, not Rogan. Jake. Logan hit me with something like, "That's just out of pocket, Pops." Jake will say, that's insane. You don't need to go there.
2: Rolling.
0: But I just did, though. All right, so I'm efforting Alan Shipnook. We are close to having that. Meantime, this is my last segment. We are set to go. He is an acclaimed golf writer. He's a best-selling author whose books include Live and Let Die, The Inside Story of the War Between the PGA Tour and Live Golf. He is a contributor to Scratch Golf or .golf website, which focuses on the intersection of golf and culture. Scratch is where this particular column dropped today. Alan Shipnook joins me. Alan, we never ever book the same hour, so I appreciate you making time. Thank you very much for joining us, dude. How you doing? How's your day going?
3: Good. It's been a little action-packed, I will say, but I always have time for you, Jim. You know that.
0: Dude, I appreciate you very much. I know that. And listen, action-packed. I mean, you've done a lot of unbelievable work over the years. This one is an absolute bombshell, a bombshell about Phil Mickelson. Let me start at the very top of the column, actually. Pat Perez, and Pat Perez is somebody I know that I haven't talked to in a number of years, but he would come on the program back in the day. How long has Phil known Pat Perez? And then what happened between the two of these guys?
3: Yeah, I mean, Phil's about 6 years older, but they've known each other since they were kids in San Diego playing junior golf. You know, Pat would play up a few age groups. And so they've been, you know, frenemies for 4 to 5 decades. They were never close, but there's a long history there and a mutual respect. And so, yeah, It's quite a tale. I mean, Pat married a woman named Ashley, who, you know, Phil struck up a correspondence with, and as it's all laid out in the story, you know, he invited the president to come to join him at his villa at Liberty National Golf Club. This is in 2015 during the Barclays tournament, and when Pat got up to use the restroom, you know, Phil pulled out his phone and allegedly showed Ashley a photo of himself naked, with an erection, flexing a bicep. It's quite an image. And, you know, he says to Ashley, in her words, that, you know, "I'm going to leave my door open tonight in the villa, and when Pat falls asleep, come see me." And, Pat, you know, this is all while Pat's in the restroom. So there's, this by itself would be a pretty stunning revelation because of this long history. This is a fellow tour player's wife, but as laid out in the story, there's this pattern of behavior with Phil. This is just one piece of the puzzle. And there was some reporting, you know, a couple of weeks ago by Golf Digest about this incident at the Farms Golf Club in Rancho Santa Fe, where Phil allegedly, you know, put his hands on an employee in a non-consensual way. He was asked to leave the grounds. He was no longer a member of the club. And as I lay out in my article on Scratch, you know, he's had these very hasty, messy departures from two other golf clubs, the Madison Club out in the desert and the Bridges in Rancho Santa Fe. A second woman who I was able to reach told me about an incident at dinner with Phil where he was sort of aggressively propositioning her and using incredibly vulgar language. Two other people who were at that dinner corroborated her account. And so what you're seeing is, there's just this long pattern of behavior with Phil going back over a decade. And I just felt as a kind of public service journalism, like this had to be known. Like this is now, he's affecting a lot of people's lives. And there's this trail of damage behind Phil. And it's all laid out in the story.
0: We are joined right now by Alan Shipnook. It's on Scratch. It's in this column. It's an unbelievable read. So, Alan, for instance, you pose a question, and somebody close to Phil answers it. It's really interesting. Quote, what is the through line in his behavior? Because the behavior is reprehensible. How did the friend or the source that you found answer that?
3: Yeah, that Phil's just a dopamine addict, and everything in his life is about the dopamine rush. It was the way he played golf, you know, the high risk, high reward style that made him sort of a legend, and also set himself on fire plenty of times on the golf course. It's, you know, these financial shenanigans. He got involved in this insider trading case. Billy Walters, who was his friend and mentor, went to jail. Phil had to pay back over $1 million in ill-gotten gains, which is one of my favorite terms. Wasn't charged with wrongdoing, but, you know, Phil's, he's admitted he's a gambling addict. And so it's just this need for action. You know, the friend even went on further. That's why he went to live golf, was just because that's where the action was. That's where the juice was. I think that's a line from Heat. You know, the action is the juice. Remember that?
0: And yeah.
3: It's a constant pattern of behavior. And you could have empathy for Phil because, you know, addiction is a serious thing, and he has sought treatment. And there's part of me that wants to be empathetic. But when you're harming so many people along the way, allegedly, and you're destroying relationships, and there's just this messiness, at some point it becomes an issue of personal responsibility that transcends the addiction. Like, get help, surround yourself with better people, and do better. And clearly, you know, Phil is still failing at that.
0: The problem is, I have empathy for addicts, but it's like he's addicted to everything. Like, you tell this amazing story also in the column. Alan Shipnook is my guest. Why was Phil paying some kid at the golf course to drive around with his phone?
3: Right. So this was at the Bridges Golf Club in Rancho Santa Fe, and had multiple sources at the club, among members who played golf with Phil, who were close to Phil. These are not randos who just saw him in the locker room once. Like, these were close people to Phil, and they witnessed this behavior. And so that he would pay this kid in the pro shop $500, and sometimes he would also do this with other members. He'd put his phone in the cart, say, hey, I'll catch up with you on the back nine. And that would give him a couple hours where, if his wife was monitoring his location, it would be like, oh, he's on the second hole, he's on the third hole, he's on the fourth hole. And that would give time for Phil to sneak away and do whatever he might want to do unchaperoned. And, you know, other members have said that there was this house on the golf course owned by a fellow member he was buddies with, and sometimes he would go there for rendezvous. And so this is all laid out in the story in great detail. And it's, again, it's, this is, Phil's not a victim here. This is like a well thought out plan. And so it's telling. And the entire membership, no, that's not true. Many of the members at the Bridges were aware of this, and one of them called it an open secret. And so, again, it's this long-standing pattern that shows up in different places and different relationships with Phil and the people around him.
0: This column is on Scratch. Alan Shipnook is the author. You know, Alan, I believe it or not, I used to be a member at Madison back in the day, not because I played, but because I had some real estate there way back in the day, and not anymore. But what happened there? Why is he no longer a member there, and what was his act like at Madison? Because I do know that club, and I do know some of the membership.
3: Yeah, and so I did a podcast with Phil back in 2017 at the Madison Club, and he had, there's five, they call them suites, you and I might call them condos, whatever. There's five domiciles in the clubhouse that the members can purchase, and Phil had one of them, and it definitely had bachelor pad vibes, you know, dark leather furniture. The walls were covered with photos from his career. There was golf stuff everywhere. And Phil would spend a lot of time at the Madison Club, especially in December and January, getting ready for the season, and especially in March, getting ready for Augusta National and the Masters. And he was always there, you know, without his wife. The people at the club said they almost never saw Amy at the club, except around the Coachella Festival when she would sometimes stay there and take the kids to hear music. But otherwise, it was always Phil by himself. And, of course, you know, I talked to members and I talked to employees at the club, you know, Phil started having an overnight guest in his condo, and I even know the breakfast order he would send up. He'd go out to play golf, and he would have a veggie omelet and an almond milk latte delivered to the door while he was out playing golf. And so eventually that came to a boil, and the club got a phone call from the Mickelson family's wealth management firm, and they said, sell the condo. Phil's no longer a member. And, you know, the people who are close to Phil there and who were my sources said, you know, obviously that something happened and he was forced to leave. And so, again, you have the Bridges, you have the Madison Club, you have the farms. I've had other people reach out to me since this story was published and told about other golf clubs where maybe there's some issues with Phil no longer being a member. And so it's you're talking about an all-time legend, one of the dozen greatest golfers of all time. When you start being unwelcome at golf clubs, who usually love to have the pros hang out, I mean, they'll give you a free membership just so you'll come and grace them with your presence. When you start getting barred from these places, those are serious transgressions, and it just points to this larger problem.
0: Yeah, I made the exact same point when that first story broke a couple of weeks back that, man, those clubs want you so badly. It's such a good look for the club. If they're telling you to leave, then there's some really bad things going on. Alan Shipnick joins me for another couple of minutes, and I do appreciate it. Alan, so, for instance, you remember when he was thought to be the best family guy ever on tour? Remember when Amy was pregnant? Remember when Amy was sick? We all thought that he was the greatest family guy ever, but, of course, those who knew. Why does Amy stay with him and stand by his side?
3: Well, that's a tough question to answer. I mean, I think that, you know, that was always part of Phil's brand, was the family guy. And I think it was genuine. I think that he loved playing that role. And so, you know, when he skipped the U.S. Open to go one of his kids' high school graduations, he felt no anguish about that. And when he won the Masters, when Amy and when his mom both were battling breast cancer, and that was a triumphant moment for the whole family, and those tears were real, you know. The people I talked to said, you know, something sort of changed with Phil in the middle of the 2000 and teens. You know, he had won the Open Championship at Muirfield in 2013, and he's called that kind of his greatest victory in a lot of ways. And after that, the wins dwindled, and you know, Amy had beaten breast cancer, but she was not traveling nearly as much because of the wear and tear and because she wanted to be, you know, home and take care of the three kids as they became teenagers, and they had these busy lives. And you know, according to multiple sources on the story, Phil started drinking a lot more on the road, and that's when his behavior started to change. And so he's in his mid to late 40s. He's getting restless. He's unfulfilled on the golf course. You know, we can sort of speculate about why things started to go off the rails. You know, that was also the around the time where the Billy Walters stuff blew up. There was this case with the stockbroker who Phil transferred money to pay off a debt to this overseas concern. The stockbroker got busted and went to prison. Phil, no charges against Phil. There was just an increasing amount of messiness. You know, I wrote a biography of Phil Mickelson, and there's stuff in the book about, you know, these shady bookies he's dealing with, and they were ripping him off and not paying them the money that Phil was owed. Because what is Phil going to do? He can't cry to the feds about that. And so there was just a lot of mess around Phil, and it's incredible that he was able to keep it bottled up for so long. You know, the Billy Walters stuff. The Billy Walters stuff leaked out. Billy wrote a book. You know, he's not disguised his hatred towards Phil, but in a lot of ways, you know, Phil has skated on so many things, and it's just like part of the reason to do this story is that the bill has come due, and there's an accountability here. And people are, you know, I've seen a few randos in the Twitter comments saying, you know, Phil's a private citizen, he can do whatever he wants. That's not really the social compact. You know, when you become a superstar athlete, that you take the fame, the money, the adulation, the glory. What you're giving up is a little bit of your privacy. Everybody knows that's the drill. And if you want to be a role model, if you want to sell yourself as a paragon of family values, when it's revealed that that's just not true and that's all a facade, then sports fans want to know that. And they feel like they have a right to
0: really quickly, I'm so sorry, but I've got like 20 seconds. I want to make sure they know where to find it. Where do they find Scratch? Where do they find this column?
3: Yeah, scratch.golf is the website. I'm on my socials, of course, and it's kind of going around everywhere at this point. But yeah, I appreciate the plug. You know, I have shout out to Scratch. Like, this is a tough story. We had our own lawyer.
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4: Here's your forecast from Watertown Radio and GoWatertown.net. Lows level off around 63 tonight under partly cloudy skies, southeast winds 8 to 15 miles per hour. Sunshine mixed with clouds at times again tomorrow. High temperatures reach up to 83. Chance of thunderstorms tomorrow night. Lows around 67, cloudy skies. I'm meteorologist Mandy Faluber on Watertown Radio. Currently 70.
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17: Good afternoon from the KWAT newsroom. I'm Mike Tanner. Here's a look at what's happening. A South Dakota woman has been sentenced to 30 years in prison after setting a house on fire, killing two people. 27-year-old Jimmy Joe Collins of Eagle Butte pleaded guilty in March to an incident that stemmed from a 2025 fire within the Cheyenne River Sioux Reservation. Collins set fire to a trailer home in Eagle Butte that was occupied by multiple people. Several people were able to escape from the house, but two people were unable to get out, and they died in that fire. Collins was sentenced this week. South Dakota U.S. Attorney Ron Parsons says Collins is an arsonist and a murderer. He says she intentionally set fire to a mobile home, knowing there were people sleeping inside, because she thought someone had broken her car window. The result of the act is that two people were burned alive. Well, law enforcement agencies at all levels in South Dakota have taken down four major drug distribution rings in the last year. 54 defendants have been prosecuted, with sentences racking up more than six centuries of combined time in prison. U.S. Attorney Ron Parsons says it is the result of weariness with the problem and a determination to stop it.
18: I'm tired of getting a report that another person has overdosed and even died from fentanyl or meth, and we're tired of it. But what we are doing is we are channeling that weariness into determination, urgency, and action.
17: Parsons says the success is a result of tribal, state, local, and federal law enforcement officers working closely together. I recently had a chance to visit with Watertown City Manager Alan Steger on a wide variety of city topics, one of which was continued business growth and development in the downtown area. And here's what he told me.
19: We need to be taking action every day targeting a population of 30,000 people in 2035. And that's important to allow us to sustain the quality lifestyle and the amenities that we have in the community today. Because I don't know about you, Mike, but in the last 12 months, I've aged by a year. And that's happening to everyone. And to sustain the workforce that we have to have the growth. And if we're not out there with a growth mindset, people are going to get afraid of Watertown. They're going to want to go and bring their business investments to larger population areas where they think just by having the larger numbers available, they're going to be more successful.
17: And you can find that full interview with City Manager Steger by going to the local news tab on our website, gowatertown.net. Well, most laws passed by the South Dakota legislature during this year's session will take effect on Wednesday, July 1st. There were more than 200 bills that were signed. All are set to be enforced starting July 1st, unless they have an emergency clause. There were 44 bills that had emergency clauses. Among the laws taking effect are Senate Bill 159 and House Bill 1274. The Senate bill forces 16 and 17-year-olds who want to get married to receive approval from a judge, and the House bill prohibits the sale, distribution, and advertising of abortion pills. That law is being challenged in court by Mayday Health. As Americans prepare to celebrate Independence Day during the nation's 250th anniversary, South Dakotans will join millions of travelers on the road, despite rising costs for gas, hotels, and airfare. AAA projects about 217,000 South Dakotans will travel during the Independence Day holiday period that runs from this weekend through July 5th. The forecast represents a slight increase from the two previous years. Nationally, AAA expects 72.2 million Americans to travel at least 50 miles from home during the holiday period. The South Dakota Department of Transportation is opening a public comment period on its four-year improvement plan. The plan outlines highway and transportation projects. that are being considered statewide. Two presentations are scheduled for July 14th and 16th, and viewing locations will be set up at DOT offices in Aberdeen, Pierre, Rapid City, and Sioux Falls. In addition to the meetings, residents can provide feedback through the department's online public engagement portal. Otter Tail Power Company has received approval from the Minnesota Public Utilities Commission to build a 96-mile, 345-kilovolt transmission line from Big Stone City to Alexandria, Minnesota. Otter Tail calls it a significant milestone that will help them continue to meet growing energy needs while maintaining a reliable, resilient energy grid for customers in the region. The company anticipates construction to begin in 2028, and they're targeting an in-service date for that transmission line by the end of 2030. The South Dakota Republican Party blocked media from attending speeches by Senate Majority Leader John Thune and Homeland Security Secretary Mark Wayne Mullen last night during the party's state convention in Rapid City. That convention continues tonight. Keynote speakers will be the two candidates in the July 28th runoff election for the party's nomination for governor, businessman Toby Doden and Governor Larry Roden. And a pretty dramatic change in the weather is headed our way this weekend. In short, it's going to get hot and humid. Forecasters say heat and humidity will be building in starting Sunday and lasting into early next week. Temperatures will warm into the 90s to near 100. The heat index values could reach above 100 by next week. Scattered to isolated severe storms are also possible Saturday night, primarily west of I-29. That's what's happening from the newsroom. I'm Mike Tanner. Just got one.
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21: And welcome to a Friday edition of Calling All Sports. I'm your host, Mark Ovenden. Glad to have you with us. We have an interesting show today. It's kind of all about Augustana. We're going to be talking with Dr. Jennifer Jacobs. That's Jen Jacobs, the former volleyball coach, and see what she's up to with her career change. And then Colleen Powers joins us in the second half of the show. She is the incoming softball coach at Augustana, replacing Greta Melstead, who is now the head coach at the University of Minnesota. So lots to talk about if you're an Augustana athletics follower here, and looking forward to that as well. It's an unfortunate loss to the United States last night. I don't know if you watched the World Cup, but they had won their first two matches and lost in the 98th minute last night. That's rarely does that ever happen. Luckily, they're in the knockout round anyway, so it didn't matter. But you just kind of hate to lose and lose that great momentum you had. The crowds have been phenomenal at these games. My youngest son, Nate, was actually at the game down at Arrowhead Stadium last night. I had no idea he was even going, and all of a sudden they got a picture, a text from him showing him he and Scott Hargens outside of Arrowhead Stadium going in to watch the game with their Holland jerseys on. Everybody's really getting into this. It's pretty cool. I think the fact that the games are here in the United States, as we talked about yesterday with Joe DeMay of SFCFC, I think it's taken on an extra level of enthusiasm because the games are here. And also, you know, not all of them. Like, one of the games today is up in Toronto, but basically most all of the games are in the United States, and it's pretty cool. So, anyway, Joe and his SFC FC team plays tonight and Sunday, and then their season is over. It feels like the World Cup goes on for a while. I think we got about another month of it. You're going to be seeing that commercial a lot in the next few weeks here on Dakota News Now. We had fun doing it, and the guys in production do a nice job of putting those things together, and hopefully you'll chuckle when you see it, or when you see it again, hopefully you'll chuckle again. I'd like to see more of those kind of commercials on, ones that just kind of make you laugh and make your day. Sometimes that's all it takes to make somebody's day, is to make them laugh a little bit. Laughter is a great thing. All right, when we come back, we are talking with Jen Jacobs. Stay with us.
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21: 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It's archived. All you got to do is go to callingallsportssd.com and hit the archive button. You can go back and listen to the last time Jen Jacobs was on the show, or you can listen to today. So I just kind of let the cat out of the bag as to who our first guest is. How are you?
26: Hi, how are you?
21: I'm doing great now that you're on the show. It's been a while.
26: I know, it's been a while. I'm so excited to be back.
21: So, all right, am I supposed to call you Doc now or what? Because I just, to me, you're Jen, if that's okay.
26: Yes, Jen with one N, but I'm fine with Jen. I have a doctorate, and it was a lot of work, and I appreciate that, but, you know, you decide. It's up to you.
21: I'm pretty informal, so I'm going to go with Jen with one N.
26: So
21: tell me about the doctor thing, though. That's pretty impressive.
26: Yeah. So right after COVID, the 2021, it's always been a thing that I've wanted to do. I've loved education. I always want to learn and get better. And so it's been a lifetime goal of mine to get a doctorate. And it was just the timing kind of was right, just right after COVID. The University of Sioux Falls kind of opened up the doctorate in leadership program that is really really doable for working adults, you know, full-time working adults. And so my husband and I both entered the program on the same cohort. We were the first cohort there to graduate. And Thursday nights were our date night for about 4 years there in class.
21: Wow, how romantic is that?
26: I know. It was great.
21: Wow. Well, that's kind of the cool thing.

0: board games?
1: Better believe it. Better believe it.
0: Are you a sore loser?
1: No, I wouldn't say I'm a sore loser, but I definitely want to win. Yeah, and it's funny because we laugh about our daughter because she is definitely... She is a sore loser, and so we're going to have to work through that as she grows older. She does not like to lose.
0: I wonder where she gets that from.
1: Yeah, I know. Don't remind me.
0: Okay, so you get your doctorate, and obviously that kind of changes how you look at the world, huh?
1: Yeah, it does a little bit. It was a very, it's a broad, it's a doctorate in educational leadership, essentially, or doctorate in education, you know, dash leadership. And so the program itself was very broad and allowed the students to really just kind of, get some basics understandings of what leadership is and what it means to be a leader. But what I liked about it is that it asked you to kind of explore something in your current life or your current kind of either just what you see in the world, you know, in the moment, and what do you want to kind of work on for your dissertation. So, we had a lot of K-12 educators were in the program at the time, but there was people that worked for the city in there and some different places. So it was kind of a conglomerate of people. And so I really liked learning from different industries and different people while I was in the program as well. So I thought that was unique, and just allowed for that freedom, right, to kind of explore it on our own as well.
0: Dr. Jennifer Jacobs is our guest, better known as Jen Jacobs, the former Augustana volleyball coach. So you were here for 9 years as coach of the Vikings, and you make this literal jump into a whole different career. Is that something that's scary? I can tell you're excited, but it had to be a lot of mixed emotions, right?
1: Yeah. It's funny because you're not the first person that's asked me that. If I look at my entire career thus far, you got to remember, I started in K-12 before I jumped into higher ed and before I jumped into full-time volleyball coach. I was working in K-12. My first job out of college, I was a para in a special ed classroom. And so I have always, when I look back on my last 20 or 25 years this now, 30, almost 30 years of career time, I think of education in some form has always been the undercurrent. And volleyball has always been a current as well as far as sports. But I would say volleyball by the way of education. And so when you look at my entire body of my career, it makes sense. 9 years as a head volleyball coach, it certainly day to day, it's going to be an extremely different shift, but one that I'm ready for and looking forward to.
0: So the Minnesota State High School League, for those that don't understand what that is, basically it's the same thing as it compares to the South Dakota High School Activities Association for Minnesota, the governing body.
1: Correct.
0: Of high school athletics, right?
1: Yes. Yep. And activities. Yep. Correct. Yep.
0: So,
1: yep.
0: What is it? What are your responsibilities that go along with your title?
1: Yeah, so the exact details aren't quite worked out yet. We're still working through that, but basically, it's being a support and serving the 9-12, the high schools, and all the activities that go on. That's anything from state football all the way over to robotics and fine arts and theater. And so it's kind of a wide variety. It's all of the, co-curricular activities for the most part that any high school student in Minnesota could get involved in. That's sponsored by the league. And so we're a part of the championships. We're a part of day-to-day support. So when there's rules changes that comes up, or when there are educational things that need to come down the pipe, the league is a big part of that. And so the position itself, what I'm excited for is that it's serving students and coaches and activity directors on a grander scale. I kind of equate it to, for those who are listening that are used to the collegiate realm, I would equate it to a conference office of sorts. So I'm excited for that. I'm excited to kind of serve a larger population of people alongside some awesome people as well.
0: So

0: the one thing you don't have now is the day-to-day contact with your athletes. Is that going to be hard?
1: I mean, it's hard because of the, like, you just build such deep relationships with the athletes, being any kind of coach. But I'm ready for a little bit of taking a little bit of a step back, and so I'm going to be more of a role of supporting the supporters, kind of supporting the frontline workers. When you're a coach, you know this. I'm preaching to the choir. You are in it. You are in it day to day with the student athletes. And I, with our daughter getting a little bit older, and me devoting a little bit more time to her, I'm okay with taking a little bit of a step back and supporting those who are in it the day to day. And again, the reach is wider, right? The reach is wider for me to have a kind of a wider impact, which I'm looking forward to as well. Going to miss the team. They're great. They are just so ready. I'm excited to watch them and cheer them on, because I know they're just such great individual people, and they're great volleyball players, and I'm so excited. The sky's the limit for the group that I am walking away from, and so I can't wait to cheer them on still, even though I'm not going to be directly related with them.
0: Won't you miss volleyball?
1: The nice part is that the State High School League also, you know, supports volleyball. And so if I have any volleyball itch, I can certainly find it.
0: You can assign yourself to...
1: I can find it. Yep.
0: Oh, that's funny.
1: Exactly.
0: All right. So as you look back on your career, which has had some... You've had variety, and most people kind of do one thing for their whole life, and then they retire at age 65, and they can't wait to retire at age 65. You're more like me. I've done a lot of different things. I mean, I've been on TV all this time, but I've done a lot of other things too. It sounds to me like that variety keeps you energized.
1: It does. It really, really does. And I would say, like, I go back to what I said prior, earlier, I think if I look back at my full body of work throughout the years, it's always been around serving students, setting up spaces so that, you know, the next generation can succeed, whatever that may be, whether it's in an actual sport, you know, volleyball related, whether it is, in activities, the theater, or whether it is just an educational space, like setting up spaces so that people, like the younger generation, can learn and grow. Like, I seem to have been inadvertently obsessed with that, and probably because I'm a lifelong learner, and I really like creating opportunities for others to do that.
0: So, what's home base now? Where are you going to be living? Because you grew up in St. Paul, right?
1: I did. Yep, I'm a St. Paul City proper girl. That is my home city. I wear that place loud and proud. But yeah, just, we don't know yet, to be honest. We are just looking in the Twin Cities area. I still have, my aunt and uncle still live in the Twin Cities area. My mom and stepdad are just north of the cities. So we're just starting to get our, brain wrapped around what all that means. And so yeah, we're baby steps. We're cleaning out closets, trying to clean out closets. That's number one.
0: Literally and figuratively, both.
1: Yeah.
0: So, I mean, that's nice. That'll be real nice, having family much closer.
1: Yes. And we still have in-laws. So my in-laws are still here in Sioux Falls and Mitchell. And so it's not like we're going to be strangers. We will be back. I can't imagine that my husband's mom, my mother-in-law, is going to let us be gone for too long. And so we'll be back. And when I come back, I'll have to hop on and chat with you, because we're not going to be total strangers to Sioux Falls. That's for sure.
0: Okay. In your 9 years coaching the Augustana volleyball program, what are a couple of the things that are going to always stick out as highlights for you?
1: Ooh, that's a really good question. I think every coach has those moments that are tied to either wins or losses, right? The obvious ones that are out there. We had some great seasons, some 20 win seasons, some postseason runs that were amazing. I think that overall it's that relationship with the players. I'm really close with a lot of the alums. I got a really nice note from an alum who has been out for years. I did not coach her, But she sent me a nice note. I won't say her name, but she sent me a nice note when I stepped down and said, you know, I really appreciate what you did for Augustana Volleyball, and you made us alumni proud. And that just really hit me in the heart. You know, you don't really know sometimes the impact that you may have until you move on. And so that meant a lot to me. So things like that. The parents, I love the parents. They're great. Again, I'm not going to be a stranger. But we just had great people, as a part of the program. And, you know, some upsets that we've had along the way, you know, I won't say who we did that to, but we've had upsets that were, you know, matches that we might have maybe weren't supposed to win, but we did, and it was awesome. You know, you have those moments too. And I have a lot, but there's also, I'll add one more thing, like, getting to take the team to Costa Rica on a great educational and volleyball experience, being able to fundraise and get a TerraFlex floor in during my tenure, that was, I mean, the first in the conference. That's huge. Those are the things that you're like, okay, I left a mark. I feel like I left a positive mark somewhere.
0: Yeah, it sounds like you've got a lot of great memories. And actually, you were talking about the trip that you guys took as a team. Those are things that other people don't even think about. And to you, I mean, you want to talk about bonding time spent together and learning lessons that are far greater than what you learn on a volleyball court. Those absolutely rise to the top.
1: Absolutely, yes. And that was a great trip. We were 10 days in Costa Rica in January of, gosh, either 24 or 25. I can't remember now. It must have been 24. The athletes got credit for it. It covered one of their classes, required courses for Augustana, which was great. And then we got to impact the community there, so we ran, some volleyball clinics and such, and that was awesome. And for the youth there, brought down some, you know, donated items for, some areas in Costa Rica that just need some help. And then we got to play volleyball, and that was just a great experience, right? And then we had some fun, too. They got to have a beach day and kind of do the fun things like that, too. So it was a really life-changing experience, I think, for all the players and coaches.
0: Well, Jen, thanks for your time. Congrats on the new position as the Associate Director of the Minnesota State High School League. That's pretty darn impressive. We're proud of you.
1: Thank you.
0: And let me know when you're back in town, and we'll do it again.
1: Absolutely. Thank you so much. And thank you, by the way, for just covering, you know, the program and myself personally. And I think you and I have had a great relationship for the years, and I just really want to sincerely thank you and appreciate you.
0: Well, I had two sons that went to school there, so there's always going to be interest. And the volleyball program's been a lot of fun to cover over the years. So hopefully, well, we don't know yet who is going to take your place. Do you have any inside scoop for us?
1: I do not. I do not have any inside scoop for you. And if I did, I wouldn't say. but I do. The program's in a great spot. They got all the things they need. They're going to just, the team's ready. They're going to go off. I'm excited. I'm excited for who gets the job and who takes it on, because they're going to be great.
0: All right. We'll talk soon. Take care.
1: Awesome. Bye-bye.
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0: So, Nick, I may have found a couple of your Great Life members who are more active than me.
5: I didn't think that was possible with all the golf you play, although I still hope you're getting into the gym a little bit more.
0: I get my exercise on the golf course, but I know two young ladies who are sure glad their dad has a family membership, like Harper and Nora, my granddaughters.
6: And Poppy says he'll be coming to the gym and shooting hoops with us, Dad.
5: That sounds great, Harper. What do you think, Nora?
7: Poppy likes to ride the exercise bikes, too. At least that's what he told us.
5: That's good to know. Maybe I can get him in an early morning class to work out.
0: Wait a minute. This is going off the rails. I told the girls I'd join them in the gym, and it's been fun teaching them the birdie dance on the golf course, too.
7: I wasn't sure at first, but we love golfing with Poppy on the Great Life courses.
0: The birdie dance is fun, right, Harper?
7: Yeah, we love it.
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0: And if you have been watching the World Cup, I'm sure you've seen the commercial for Arby's right now for their pecan chicken salad sandwich. 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
0: And welcome back to the show. I'm Mark Ovenden, your host. Glad to have you with us today. It's been a busy week for sure, and we are wrapping it up talking to a guest that's going to be on for the very first time, hopefully many times after that, because Greta was on a lot, so that's an open door for you. Colleen Powers is the next softball coach at Augustana, and next Monday is your first official day at Augie, is that right?
15: Correct, Mark, and I'm honored to be with you today.
0: Oh, I don't know what anybody else told you. You shouldn't be honored, but we're glad to have you on the show. tell me about how all this happened, because you need to know that Greta is like, Greta and her husband Dan are golf buddies and are great, great friends. And when when the difficult conversation took place that she was leaving, I was crushed. But you got some big shoes to fill with me personally, in addition to, you know, being the softball coach at Augustana. But I've read your bio, and you sound like Greta too.
15: Well, that is, you know what, I'm thrilled that you have that to say about me. I realize, you know, the big shoes that I'm stepping into, and I believe I have some big feet for them.
0: Well, that's good. Well, here's the thing: when I read your bio, that impressed me the most. You did an Ironman competition. Tell me about that.
15: I did. So in 2015, the first triathlon I ever signed up for was Ironman. And one of the reasons why I did that is because somebody told me that they didn't think that I could. And so I love to be physically active. And when I graduated from the University of Minnesota as a student athlete, I was always looking for ways to be competitive, to push myself to new heights. And Ironman really fit that bill. It was big, it was ambitious, and that's really kind of how I feel about entering this role right now. One of the things that I was asked on the interview was, you know, why you? Why now? And, you know, the why now part has to do with the fact that, you know, I was a college freshman when Coach Melstead took the job at Augustana, and so it's never even been available while I've been able to apply for it. And as far as why me, I do believe that I will be able to keep the trajectory of this storied program moving in a very positive direction and keep it on the national stage.
0: Isn't it ironic that Greta is leaving for Minnesota, where you played collegiately?
15: You know, it's a small world in softball. And, you know, sometimes I think it's serendipity, right? It's not an accident, some of the things that happen. And when I stepped foot on the Augustana campus for my interview, I really wanted to put myself in a position of, like, could this be my next home? Could this be a destination opportunity for me? And that's really what I feel like it is. It's not a stepping stone type of position. This is where I plan to stay and I plan to build, and I can't wait to become a part of the community. And I wanted to, you know, almost put myself in the position that I often put recruits in, which is this the right fit and how do you feel? And a lot of times people through the recruiting process with, you know, 16, 17, 18-year-old young people and young women, they ask you, like, you know, is it the right fit? And you don't always know exactly what that means. You get the feeling. And that's the feeling I got when I was on campus at Augustana.
0: Was there one of those moments that made you realize this was right? Or was it just the general feeling you got after being here?
15: Well, I think two things. Number one, it's an extremely beautiful and impressive campus. And, you know, anytime you're going to leave a good thing, the first question you ask yourself is, am I going to be able to win there? And I knew that before I stepped foot on campus, right? I knew that it would be a program where, you know, my job is not to come in and reinvent the wheel. My job is to come in and keep a great thing great. And I think the second question you ask yourself is, what are the people like? And that was, in and of itself, the most impressive thing about the campus was, it felt immediately like I was welcome. And, you know, it was an interview. It wasn't necessarily a done deal. And I paid attention to how people treated each other, how people interacted with each other. From the moment I had dinner the night before at Crave in downtown through the whole rest of the interview process on campus the next day, I just really felt like people were very genuine. They, you know, the coaches embrace each other. They want to push each other. They want other programs to win and do whatever it takes to keep Augustana competing at the highest level.
0: You said this felt like a place where you could call home, where you want to be for a while. Augie's softball program, I've been here 48 years, so I'm kind of an old guy. Augie has had three softball coaches in the time I've been here. That's amazing.
15: Agreed. And two of them won national championships.
0: Correct. Yeah. Yeah, and the bar is set pretty high, but it sounds like that's something you enjoy.
15: Absolutely. 100%.
0: Okay, we quite often, I ask about how competitive somebody is. I think I already know with you. If somebody dared you to do the triathlon, because you could be related to me somehow, because that's all it takes for me to do something stupid, is to have one of my three sons go, gee, Dad, you can't, you're a chicken. You won't even try it. Like, they got me to do the highest roller coaster ride in the world, even though I hate going on those things, by doing that exact same thing. You're a chicken, Dad. You won't do it. Oh yeah? I'll show you. And I was curled up like a little baby the whole time. It was ridiculous. But then I went a second time and enjoyed a little bit the second time. So is this sort of like that, where it's a roller coaster, a big, scary roller coaster, or does it feel more comfortable to you?
15: You know, I would say it's ambitious. That's something that I'm comfortable with, and I wouldn't necessarily call it scary yet, right? Like, I've had some really, really amazing conversations with Coach Melstad, with Coach T, with the current staff and the support network around Augustana from the top of the university all the way through. And, you know, that's one of the things that I really have appreciated about where I've been for the last 13 years, is it's a relational place where everybody really does their job well, and is very passionate about doing their job well. And, you know, stepping in, of course, there's going to be a learning curve. There's going to be a lot of, you know, new heights. And I'm more excited about it than I am nervous or scared or apprehensive. It really is, you know, there's a high bar, and that's where I thrive. I want there to be expectations. I want to be a part of an athletic department where winning is the expectation. And it's, you know, I that's what makes me believe that I deserve a job, right? You got to keep winning, and keep competitive, and also make sure that the players are happy, that they're healthy, that they're going through their 4 years and growing and developing into the young women that they're going to go out into the world and take the culture of the campus and the program, and then, you know, their degree, and do great things beyond graduation. And that's, you know, there's a list of priorities that I have, you know, taking over the position. And the first one is getting to know the current team, the incoming class of 2026 and the 2027s that I've committed. It's building a great staff, getting a schedule to both parties, and then I really can't wait to get to know the alumni base. What makes Augustana great has been the people that have competed in the uniform, and I can't wait to get to know them and listen to their stories and their tradition and the things that they look back on and love about the program. And, you know, that's a really, really exciting part of the job for me.
0: You said you chatted with Greta extensively. What kind of questions did you have for her? What kind of things did you guys talk about? And how did that make you feel like perhaps this is a job you would really want?
15: You know, We have been colleagues for a long time, and I've always had a lot of respect for what she's built to Augustana. She's on a lot of NCAA committees. She kind of paves the way for what a premier coach does, you know, with their program, but also for the governing body of softball and the NFCA, the NCAA, and then in the community. And so we've had some conversations leading up to this that had nothing to do with, you know, each other's positions. And then when she decided to, you know, accept the Gopher position, I wanted to call and congratulate her, but also ask her a little bit about what, if she would think that Augustana would be a good fit for me. So that was a really nice conversation. And it wasn't until I accepted the position that I called her back, because one of the things through this process that was very difficult was making the decision for me to leave St. Catherine University, because I love the people here, and I genuinely respect everyone from the president level all the way through the custodial staff. And they're people that I've been around for the last 13 years. And I knew that my after talking to the team on my end and having a really tough conversation with them, then turning around and having a conversation that was exciting to get to know the current players on Augustana's team. I knew my third phone call had to be to Coach Melstead and make sure that she knows that I'm going to do everything it takes to protect the program that she has poured her heart and soul into.
0: That had to be nice for both of you, that she knows that somebody she's comfortable with is taking over. And this is coming from a guy who's close to retirement, who, you know, my TV job and this show, but I'm not going to retire from the show, but the TV job, I want somebody to step in there that I know is going to feel the same way about it that I have all these years. That had to be nice for you to know you sort of had her seal of approval, but also nice for her.
15: Absolutely. And, you know, it's a career that we're in that's very relationship-based, and I love to build trust. And I think, like I have said a couple times today, I have so much respect for everything that has been. And what a historic rearview mirror the Augustana softball program has. And my biggest mission is to stay present and treat these players really, really well, push them really, really hard, have a high standard just like the one that she has. And, you know, the culture's in a really great place. I've had some fantastic conversations with current players, and I'm working my way through the roster just to be able to meet with families and the players and have good conversations about what's already working really well and what are the things they're so proud of to be a part of Augie softball.
0: What inspired your love for the sport?
15: You know, that goes way back to when I was a little kid. I was born in St. Louis, Missouri, and I grew up seven rows behind the plate at Busch Stadium in St. Louis. My grandpa had season tickets to the Cardinals. And so I was part of a baseball family, and I actually played baseball all the way through my youth with my brother. He's a little over a year younger than I am, so we were always on the same team. And, you know, that's really where I fell in love with the sport, like the bat and the ball, right?
0: Yep, yep.
15: And then when I got to high school, I transitioned into fast pitch softball. And, you know, that's where I became the person that I am today. And, you know, every stop on the journey has had such a huge impact on my life. And my junior year of college, I had one of my best friends at this point and biggest mentors in the sport, my college coach, Lisa Bernstein, pulled me aside and said, "Hey, look, like I really think that this would be a career that you'd be good at, and you should come shadow me and come watch me do the budget and come, you know, hand out your resume on every road trip that we're going on this year." And, you know, the path is kind of this, right? Like, get yourself a graduate assistant position and see, you know, if this is a career path that you want to follow. And, you know, I was so fortunate to have somebody pull me aside and say that. And, you know, the rest is history. It's been, you know, a very amazing last 20 years of my life, from graduating from college to packing my car with everything I owned and moving to Canyon, Texas. And then my next stop was in Division I in Michigan at Central Michigan University, and that's where I got my master's degree. And, you know, I ended up back home. And home to me is the Twin Cities, where, you know, some of my immediate family is. And so between, you know, coaching camps, clinics, lessons, and then having the opportunity at St. Kate's drop on my lap, you know, 13 years of getting to know the place and the people and building a program here was amazing. And it, because it has made me the person that I am, I'm indebted to it forever. And I really want to be that coach for every player that plays for me, whether it's, you know, pushing them on the field, helping them, you know, land their first job off the field, or that next opportunity to go to school and to learn and to grow. That's where the magic happens for me.
0: I think the fact that you're from this area is a huge plus, because you know the lay of the land, and you maybe will start recruiting a little differently than you were at St. Kate's, but you know where you're going and who you're talking to.
15: Yeah, absolutely. It's again, goes back to the relationships, and I have a lot of good ones in this in the Midwest. So you nailed it. There's great softball in South Dakota locally. I'm most familiar with the state of Minnesota and Wisconsin, but then Iowa and Nebraska and, you know, the whole five-state area, there are some absolute powerhouse club and high school teams. And I'm really excited to, you know, change the timeline a little bit, right? Because I have the ability to start earlier and have these conversations with people that can come in and keep raising the bar of competitiveness and winning within this program.
0: Well, you just need to go out and find about 8 Andrea Canes, and you'll be just fine. She's one of my all-time favorites. I've known her since she was much younger, playing, you know, summer travel ball, and she's just a delight. And Augie's had a lot of those kind of players over the years.
15: Yes, agreed.
0: All right, so Monday's your first day. Is that when you can start officially doing stuff?
15: Yeah, so, you know, there's the typical, there's some paperwork that needs to get done. I need to pass the NCAA recruiting test, and then I'll be compliant in Division II. I would implore the individuals that are waiting patiently to stick with me because, you know, there's certain things I can and cannot talk about until we have an opportunity to have me jump through that NCAA hula hoop. So, yes, absolutely. That's the main mission of beginning, you know, pretty early. This has been a fast and furious week, is so that I can go recruiting.
0: Yeah, I've been just thinking about it from Greta's standpoint in the whirlwind that she and Dan and the boys have been in, because they're my friends. But from your perspective, it's got to be just the same thing. You're picking up and leaving a place you've been for a long time, and I'm sure there's big time mixed emotions, even though you're very excited about it.
15: You nailed it. It's kind of like an up and down every single day. But at the end of it, I am so excited and thrilled to be trusted with this program, and I cannot wait to get started.
0: Okay, let's see. You played at Minnesota, and you never made an error in your career. Is that correct?
15: That is correct. There are some interesting fielder's choice. I have video documentation of one of them. But yeah, that is correct.
0: So you're saying, though, the official scorer was your friend?
15: We actually, when it happened, we were away both times. So by book rule, I did secure outs, but it definitely did not go the way that I had planned it.
0: So, in other words, you dropped a fly ball, but you threw the runner from first and got a force play at second base.
15: Exactly. That's or home plate. One was a walk-off at Iowa. That would have been a long bus ride home if I wouldn't have picked up that ball and gotten the out at home plate.
0: Oh, my.
15: Yeah, that's the one that's on video. So not my proudest moment, but I use it with players all the time to you know, show off, like, what does resiliency look like, an instant bounce back. And that's one thing, you know, that I love to teach and preach is, so what, now what? Okay, you made a mistake, but now it's about figuring out what's next.
0: Being prepared is the key.
15: Amen.
0: Huh. That's it. That's pretty cool. Yeah. Well, hey, safe travels down here. You don't have very far to go. Do you have like a U-Haul trailer, or what do you get your stuff in?
15: You know, that process has not begun yet. So I am coming to Sioux Falls for the first two or three times with maybe a carload of things that I can leave in an office, and I will begin the process of selling my home in the next couple of weeks, and then will be permanently relocated. My goal is by move-in for the players is when my move-in day is too.
0: Okay, so you're going to be spending a lot of time in your office is what you're saying.
15: Yes. I'll be bouncing back and forth just a little bit as I transition, but yeah, I couldn't be more excited to grab the U-Haul truck and head to Sioux Falls.
0: Well, just make sure you get all the pictures and everything. The most important thing in that office is to make it feel like home, because you're going to be spending a lot of time there in the beginning. After that, you may not spend much time there at all, but, you know, get all the pictures on the wall, all that. I don't want to come to your office and see nothing on the walls. I'll just warn you ahead of time.
15: Well, I, you know, I'm looking around right now at my office, which is a scrapbook, and I have started packing up some things from my office, and I am excited to report there will be plenty on the walls, and, you know, I hope to keep adding dust collectors to the shelves, the trophies, the rings, the wins. But, you know, that's a byproduct of these people, these wonderful people that have chosen Augustana and will wear the uniform coming soon. So, yeah, like you said, I'm hoping to spend more time on Bowden Field than in the office, of course. But the office is also an important piece of the puzzle.
0: Colleen Powers, congrats on the new job. We'll see you soon.
15: Thanks so much. I appreciate you.
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0: And also by Lewis Drug, which started way back in Sioux Falls, in downtown Sioux Falls on Phillips Avenue in 1942. Mark Griffin's dad and Mr. Lewis, I believe he was out of Omaha, formed a partnership and started up Lewis Drug, and that's where the name came from, is the other guy, who I think was after just a couple of years, decided to walk away, and boy, he kind of blew that, because now there's 61 convenient locations in the tri-state area. Lewis Drug has been there for 84 years, taking care of all of us. Hope you enjoyed the show today. Have a great weekend.
9: Thank you for listening to Calling All Sports. Today's show was brought to you by Arby's, Overhead Door, Great Life Health and Fitness, Showplace Cabinetry, Lewis Drug, Fireplace Pros, Frisbee's Plumbing and Heating, Dakota Bank, Papik Motors, McGuire, Vance Thompson Vision, Corey Insurance, Furniture Mart USA, Billion Chrysler Jeep Dodge Ram, Dakota Beverage, the South Dakota Golf Association, Comfort King, and Corey and the Fireflies.
24: According to Iranian state media, the strike happened just off the coast.
1: prayer, the Catholic Immaculate Conception and Holy Name Churches of Watertown have been offering this time of praying the rosary for the conversion of all nations and world peace. It has brought peace at other times and in other places, and it will do so now if we pray it together. The rosary consists of the Apostles' Creed, the Lord's Prayer from the lips of Christ himself, and the Hail Mary, the salutation to the Mother of Christ. It is prayed while meditating on the special life of Christ and Mary his mother. We ask you to join us now in time for prayer.
2: In the name of the Father, and of the Son, and of the Holy Spirit, amen. I believe in God, the Father Almighty, creator of heaven and earth, and in Jesus Christ, his only Son, our Lord, who was conceived by the Holy Spirit, born of the Virgin Mary, suffered under Pontius Pilate, was crucified, died, and was buried. He descended into hell. The third day he rose again from the dead. He ascended into heaven and sitteth at the right hand of God, the Father Almighty. From thence he shall come to judge the living and the dead.
3: I believe in the Holy Spirit, the Holy Catholic Church, the communion of saints, the forgiveness of sins, the resurrection of the body, and life everlasting. Amen.
2: Our Father, who art in heaven, hallowed be thy name. Thy kingdom come, thy will be done on earth as it is in heaven.
3: Give us this day our daily bread, and forgive us our trespasses, as we forgive those who trespass against us. And lead us not into temptation, but deliver us from evil. Amen.
2: Hail Mary, full of grace, the Lord is with thee. Blessed art thou among women, and blessed is the fruit of thy womb, Jesus.
3: Holy Mary, Mother of God, pray for us sinners, now and at the hour of our death. Amen.
2: Hail Mary, full of grace, the Lord is with thee. Blessed art thou among women, and blessed is the fruit of thy womb, Jesus.
3: Holy Mary, Mother of God, pray for us sinners, now and at the hour of our death. Amen.
2: Hail Mary, full of grace, the Lord is with thee. Blessed art thou among women, and blessed is the fruit of thy womb, Jesus.
3: Holy Mary, Mother of God, pray for us sinners, now and at the hour of our death. Amen.
2: Glory be to the Father, and to the Son, and to the Holy Spirit.
3: As it was in the beginning, is now, and ever shall be, world without end. Amen.
2: O my Jesus, forgive us our sins, save us from the fires of hell, lead all souls to heaven, especially those who have most need of thy mercy.
4: Let us meditate tonight on the five sorrowful mysteries of the Rosary. The first sorrowful mystery, the agony in the garden.
2: Our Father who art in heaven, hallowed be thy name. Thy kingdom come, thy will be done on earth as it is in heaven.
3: Give us this day our daily bread, and forgive us our trespasses, as we forgive those who trespass against us. And lead us not into temptation, but deliver us from evil. Amen.
2: Hail Mary, full of grace, the Lord is with thee. Blessed art thou among women, and blessed is the fruit of thy womb, Jesus.
3: Holy Mary, Mother of God, pray for us sinners, now and at the hour of our death. Amen.
2: Hail Mary, full of grace, the Lord is with thee. Blessed art thou among women, and blessed is the fruit of thy womb, Jesus.
3: Holy Mary, Mother of God, pray for us sinners, now and at the hour of our death. Amen.
2: Hail Mary, full of grace, the Lord is with thee. Blessed art thou among women, and blessed is the fruit of thy womb, Jesus.
3: Holy Mary, Mother of God, pray for us sinners, now and at the hour of our death. Amen.
2: Hail Mary, full of grace, the Lord is with thee. Blessed art thou among women, and blessed is the fruit of thy womb, Jesus.
3: Holy Mary, Mother of God, pray for us sinners, now and at the hour of our death. Amen.
2: Hail Mary, full of grace, the Lord is with thee. Blessed art thou among women, and blessed is the fruit of thy womb, Jesus.
3: Holy Mary, Mother of God, pray for us sinners, now and at the hour of our death. Amen.
2: Hail Mary, full of grace, the Lord is with thee. Blessed art thou among women, and blessed is the fruit of thy womb, Jesus.
3: Holy Mary, Mother of God, pray for us sinners, now and at the hour of our death. Amen.
2: Hail Mary, full of grace, the Lord is with thee. Blessed art thou among women, and blessed is the fruit of thy womb, Jesus.
3: Holy Mary, Mother of God, pray for us sinners, now and at the hour of our death. Amen.
2: Hail Mary, full of grace, the Lord is with thee. Blessed art thou among women, and blessed is the fruit of thy womb, Jesus.
3: Holy Mary, Mother of God, pray for us sinners, now and at the hour of our death. Amen.
2: Hail Mary, full of grace, the Lord is with thee. Blessed art thou among women, and blessed is the fruit of thy womb, Jesus.
3: Holy Mary, Mother of God, pray for us sinners, now and at the hour of our death. Amen.
2: Hail Mary, full of grace, the Lord is with thee. Blessed art thou among women, and blessed is the fruit of thy womb, Jesus.
3: Holy Mary, Mother of God, pray for us sinners, now and at the hour of our death. Amen.
2: Glory be to the Father, and to the Son, and to the Holy Spirit.
3: As it was in the beginning, is now, and ever shall be, world without end. Amen.
2: O my Jesus, forgive us our sins, save us from the fires of hell. Lead all souls to heaven, especially those that have most need of thy mercy.
4: The second sorrowful mystery, the scourging at the pillar.
2: Our Father, who art in heaven, hallowed be thy name. Thy kingdom come, thy will be done on earth as it is in heaven.
3: Give us this day our daily bread, and forgive us our trespasses, as we forgive those who trespass against us. And lead us not into temptation, but deliver us from evil. Amen.
2: Hail Mary, full of grace, the Lord is with thee. Blessed art thou among women, and blessed is the fruit of thy womb, Jesus.
3: Holy Mary, Mother of God, pray for us sinners, now and at the hour of our death. Amen.
2: Hail Mary, full of grace, the Lord is with thee. Blessed art thou among women, and blessed is the fruit of thy womb, Jesus.
3: Holy Mary, Mother of God, pray for us sinners, now and at the hour of our death. Amen.
2: Hail Mary, full of grace, the Lord is with thee. Blessed art thou among women, and blessed is the fruit of thy womb, Jesus.
3: Holy Mary, Mother of God, pray for us sinners, now and at the hour of our death. Amen.
2: Hail Mary, full of grace, the Lord is with thee. Blessed art thou among women, and blessed is the fruit of thy womb, Jesus.
3: Holy Mary, Mother of God, pray for us sinners, now and at the hour of our death. Amen.
2: Hail Mary, full of grace, the Lord is with thee. Blessed art thou among women, and blessed is the fruit of thy womb, Jesus.
3: Holy Mary, Mother of God, pray for us sinners, now and at the hour of our death. Amen.
2: Hail Mary, full of grace, the Lord is with thee. Blessed art thou among women, and blessed is the fruit of thy womb, Jesus.
3: Holy Mary, Mother of God, pray for us sinners, now and at the hour of our death. Amen.
2: Hail Mary, full of grace, the Lord is with thee. Blessed art thou among women, and blessed is the fruit of thy womb, Jesus.
3: Holy Mary, Mother of God, pray for us sinners, now and at the hour of our death. Amen.
2: Hail Mary, full of grace, the Lord is with thee. Blessed art thou among women, and blessed is the fruit of thy womb, Jesus.
3: Holy Mary, Mother of God, pray for us sinners, now and at the hour of our death. Amen.
2: Hail Mary, full of grace, the Lord is with thee. Blessed art thou among women, and blessed is the fruit of thy womb, Jesus.
3: Holy Mary, Mother of God, pray for us sinners, now and at the hour of our death. Amen.
2: Hail Mary, full of grace, the Lord is with thee. Blessed art thou among women, and blessed is the fruit of thy womb, Jesus.
3: Holy Mary, Mother of God, pray for us sinners, now and at the hour of our death. Amen.
2: Glory be to the Father, and to the Son, and to the Holy Spirit.
3: As it was in the beginning, is now, and ever shall be, world without end. Amen.
2: O my Jesus, forgive us our sins, save us from the fires of hell. Lead all souls to heaven, especially those that have most need of thy mercy.
4: Third sorrowful mystery, the crowning with thorns.
2: Our Father who art in heaven, hallowed be thy name. Thy kingdom come, thy will be done on earth as it is in heaven.
3: Give us this day our daily bread, and forgive us our trespasses, as we forgive those who trespass against us. And lead us not into temptation, but deliver us from evil. Amen.
2: Hail Mary, full of grace, the Lord is with thee. Blessed art thou among women, and blessed is the fruit of thy womb, Jesus.
3: Holy Mary, Mother of God, pray for us sinners, now and at the hour of our death. Amen.
2: Hail Mary, full of grace, the Lord is with thee. Blessed art thou among women, and blessed is the fruit of thy womb, Jesus.
3: Holy Mary, Mother of God, pray for us sinners, now and at the hour of our death. Amen.
2: Hail Mary, full of grace, the Lord is with thee. Blessed art thou among women, and blessed is the fruit of thy womb, Jesus.
3: Holy Mary, Mother of God, pray for us sinners, now and at the hour of our death. Amen.
2: Hail Mary, full of grace, the Lord is with thee. Blessed art thou among women, and blessed is the fruit of thy womb, Jesus.
3: Holy Mary, Mother of God, pray for us sinners, now and at the hour of our death. Amen.
2: Hail Mary, full of grace, the Lord is with thee. Blessed art thou among women, and blessed is the fruit of thy womb, Jesus.
3: Holy Mary, Mother of God, pray for us sinners, now and at the hour of our death. Amen.
2: Hail Mary, full of grace, the Lord is with thee. Blessed art thou among women, and blessed is the fruit of thy womb, Jesus.
3: Holy Mary, Mother of God, pray for us sinners, now and at the hour of our death. Amen.
2: Hail Mary, full of grace, the Lord is with thee. Blessed art thou among women, and blessed is the fruit of thy womb, Jesus.
3: Holy Mary, Mother of God, pray for us sinners, now and at the hour of our death. Amen.
2: Hail Mary, full of grace, the Lord is with thee. Blessed art thou among women, and blessed is the fruit of thy womb, Jesus.
3: Holy Mary, Mother of God, pray for us sinners, now and at the hour of our death. Amen.
2: Hail Mary, full of grace, the Lord is with thee. Blessed art thou among women, and blessed is the fruit of thy womb, Jesus.
3: Holy Mary, Mother of God, pray for us sinners, now and at the hour of our death. Amen.
2: Hail Mary, full of grace, the Lord is with thee. Blessed art thou among women, and blessed is the fruit of thy womb, Jesus.
3: Holy Mary, Mother of God, pray for us sinners, now and at the hour of our death. Amen.
2: Glory be to the Father, and to the Son, and to the Holy Spirit.
3: As it was in the beginning, is now, and ever shall be, world without end. Amen.
2: O my Jesus, forgive us our sins, save us from the fires of hell. Lead all souls to heaven, especially those who have most need of thy mercy.
4: Fourth sorrowful mystery, the carrying of the cross.
2: Our Father who art in heaven, hallowed be thy name. Thy kingdom come, thy will be done on earth as it is in heaven.
3: Give us this day our daily bread, and forgive us our trespasses, as we forgive those who trespass against us. And lead us not into temptation, but deliver us from evil. Amen.
2: Hail Mary, full of grace, the Lord is with thee. Blessed art thou among women, and blessed is the fruit of thy womb, Jesus.
3: Holy Mary, Mother of God, pray for us sinners, now and at the hour of our death. Amen.
2: Hail Mary, full of grace, the Lord is with thee. Blessed art thou among women, and blessed is the fruit of thy womb, Jesus.
3: Holy Mary, Mother of God, pray for us sinners, now and at the hour of our death. Amen.
2: Hail Mary, full of grace, the Lord is with thee. Blessed art thou among women, and blessed is the fruit of thy womb, Jesus.
3: Holy Mary, Mother of God, pray for us sinners, now and at the hour of our death. Amen.
2: Hail Mary, full of grace, the Lord is with thee. Blessed art thou among women, and blessed is the fruit of thy womb, Jesus.
3: Holy Mary, Mother of God, pray for us sinners, now and at the hour of our death. Amen.
2: Hail Mary, full of grace, the Lord is with thee. Blessed art thou among women, and blessed is the fruit of thy womb, Jesus.
3: Holy Mary, Mother of God, pray for us sinners, now and at the hour of our death. Amen.
2: Hail Mary, full of grace, the Lord is with thee. Blessed art thou among women, and blessed is the fruit of thy womb, Jesus.
3: Holy Mary, Mother of God, pray for us sinners, now and at the hour of our death. Amen.
2: Hail Mary, full of grace, the Lord is with thee. Blessed art thou among women, and blessed is the fruit of thy womb, Jesus.
3: Holy Mary, Mother of God, pray for us sinners, now and at the hour of our death. Amen.
2: Hail Mary, full of grace, the Lord is with thee. Blessed art thou among women, and blessed is the fruit of thy womb, Jesus.
3: Holy Mary, Mother of God, pray for us sinners, now and at the hour of our death. Amen.
2: Hail Mary, full of grace, the Lord is with thee. Blessed art thou among women, and blessed is the fruit of thy womb, Jesus.
3: Holy Mary, Mother of God, pray for us sinners, now and at the hour of our death. Amen.
2: Hail Mary, full of grace, the Lord is with thee. Blessed art thou among women, and blessed is the fruit of thy womb, Jesus.
3: Holy Mary, Mother of God, pray for us sinners, now and at the hour of our death. Amen.
2: Glory be to the Father, and to the Son, and to the Holy Spirit.
3: As it was in the beginning, is now, and ever shall be, world without end. Amen.
2: O my Jesus, forgive us our sins, save us from the fires of hell. Lead all souls to heaven, especially those who have most need of thy mercy.
4: The fifth sorrowful mystery, the crucifixion.
2: Our Father who art in heaven, hallowed be thy name. Thy kingdom come, thy will be done on earth as it is in heaven.
3: Give us this day our daily bread, and forgive us our trespasses, as we forgive those who trespass against us. And lead us not into temptation, but deliver us from evil. Amen.
2: Hail Mary, full of grace, the Lord is with thee. Blessed art thou among women, and blessed is the fruit of thy womb, Jesus.
3: Holy Mary, Mother of God, pray for us sinners, now and at the hour of our death. Amen.
2: Hail Mary, full of grace, the Lord is with thee. Blessed art thou among women, and blessed is the fruit of thy womb, Jesus.
3: Holy Mary, Mother of God, pray for us sinners, now and at the hour of our death. Amen.
2: Hail Mary, full of grace, the Lord is with thee. Blessed art thou among women, and blessed is the fruit of thy womb, Jesus.
3: Holy Mary, Mother of God, pray for us sinners, now and at the hour of our death. Amen.
2: Hail Mary, full of grace, the Lord is with thee. Blessed art thou among women, and blessed is the fruit of thy womb, Jesus.
3: Holy Mary, Mother of God, pray for us sinners, now and at the hour of our death. Amen.
2: Hail Mary, full of grace, the Lord is with thee. Blessed art thou among women, and blessed is the fruit of thy womb, Jesus.
3: Holy Mary, Mother of God, pray for us sinners, now and at the hour of our death. Amen.
2: Hail Mary,

0: women, and blessed is the fruit of thy womb, Jesus.
1: Holy Mary, Mother of God, pray for us sinners, now and at the hour of our death. Amen.
0: Hail Mary, full of grace, the Lord is with thee. Blessed art thou among women, and blessed is the fruit of thy womb, Jesus.
1: Holy Mary, Mother of God, pray for us sinners, now and at the hour of our death. Amen.
0: Glory be to the Father, and to the Son, and to the Holy Spirit.
1: As it was in the beginning, is now, and ever shall be, world without end. Amen.
0: O my Jesus, forgive us our sins. Save us from the fires of hell. Lead all souls to heaven, especially those who have most need of thy mercy.
2: Let us pray. O God, whose only begotten Son, by his life, death, and resurrection, has purchased for us the rewards of eternal life, grant, we beseech thee, that meditating upon these mysteries of the Most Holy Rosary of the Blessed Virgin Mary, we may imitate what they contain and obtain what they promise. Through the same Christ our Lord. Amen. Prayer for peace.
1: O God, grant to us, thy servants, the peace which the world cannot give, so our hearts will be disposed to obey thy commandments, and the fear of our enemies be removed by thy protection. Our times may be peaceful, through Christ our Lord. Amen.
3: In the name of the Father, and the Son, and the Holy Spirit. Amen.
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5: 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Learn how that stuff works. Price is truth. Now, next question. 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Past 15 years, how many has the price of oil been less than it is right now today? Be right back with that. Brian Mudd, in for the great one.
6: Mudd Lovin.
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2: Lows dip down to about 63
1: tonight
2: under partly cloudy skies.
1: Winds out of the southeast,
2: 8 to 15 miles an hour. Sunshine mixed with clouds at times again tomorrow. High temperatures reach up to 83. Cloudy skies expected tomorrow night. Chance for storms. Low is around 67.
1: I'm meteorologist Derek Height on Watertown Radio. Right now, it's 72 degrees.
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0: The Treasure Island Baseball Network. John Venus bringing you back into the Menards pregame lineup card, and as you've heard throughout the show, it'll be Luke Keyshaw's first career start in right field. And that is the subject of our twin storyline brought to you by your select Heartland Chevy dealers. Right field has been a bit of a revolving door since Matt Wallner was set down on May 14th. Austin Martin and Cody Clemens lead a handful of Twins players who have been out there, and outfield coach Grady Sizemore explains why he and the staff thought Keyshaw could handle it too.
1: Well, I mean, he's just a tremendous athlete, so I think it's one of those guys you can put anywhere, and he's going to be successful. You know, he's got good speed, he's got good athleticism, good reaction. So, you know, I'm excited to see him out there. Not concerned that he's playing a new position or that it's one of those things that's going to speed up on him. I think he's just a great athlete that has great reaction and can do a lot of things for us. He's very versatile. It's just going to help us, you know, overall.
0: Now, the decision is not something the twin staff woke up today and decided to try. Keyshaw has dabbled in the outfield in years past during spring training and has increased those pregame reps with Grady this week.
1: For Keyshaw, you know, it's going to be learning a new position, so we're going to have to put him through a lot of things, you know, whether it's, you know, live reads during batting practice, whether it's extra work off the machine, whether it's just some ground ball work. It's been a little bit of everything over the last week or so. And put that a little bit spring training too. So, you know, and I know he's played a little bit in the minor league, so there's some familiarity there. But, you know, ultimately, I think it's gonna come down to the game reps. You know, we can simulate it all day. So I think for him, it's just not letting the game speed up on you. I think it's easy to get out there in a new position and you just want to slow it down. I tell him, just relax, have fun, just be athletic, trust your.
0: Yeah, Luke said Sizemore has a bevy of different drills they've been working on, including hitting balls with a tennis racket. Cody Clemens has spent a lot of time learning right field here at Target Field and said that Grady's attention to detail has made him better.
2: For me personally, when we do our drills and stuff, he's just looking at little things that I wouldn't even think of, whether like opening my hips farther, you know, stuff like that when you got to make angles to the baseball. And he's been great. I love the guy. He's an awesome dude.
0: Now, Luke has plenty of coaches and teammates he can ask about learning the outfield, including Clemens. And before the game today, Keyshaw was asked who has helped him so far.
3: Mostly just Grady. Working with Grady a lot. Spend the most of it. I mean, guys will give me their 2 cents and stuff like that. More teammates. I'm sure I'll ask Buck where I'm supposed to stand out there a couple times a day, too. Cody's great because he plays everywhere. And Amar's good, too, because he's played a lot of infield in his career, and he plays outfield for the majority of the time now, too. So there's a lot of guys that I've done it on our team.
0: So after all the prep, does Luke think he's ready?
3: Yeah, I'll be good. Confident ball player. Show up to the yard. Ready to go wherever they want me to go.
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6: Here's your forecast from Watertown Radio and GoWatertown.net. Lows dip down to about 63 tonight under partly cloudy skies. Winds out of the southeast, 8 to 15 miles an hour. Sunshine mixed with clouds at times again tomorrow. High temperatures reach up to 83. Cloudy skies expected tomorrow night. Chance for storms, lows around 67. I'm meteorologist Derek Kite on Watertown Radio.